Ah, yes. Those sweet sounds of video game nostalgia. Thanks so much for listening to Ooh Radio on our own radio.

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enjoy things that kings and queens will never have. 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And they don't even know about it. And good times

Suspense. For Suspense, tonight we present Menace in Wax by John Dixon Carr.

0: During the French Revolution of 1793, a Swiss girl copied in wax the severed heads of those who had just been guillotined. She married a Frenchman named Tussaud and came to London, and she founded Madame Tussaud's Waxwork. There it is, still in Marylebone Road, near Baker Street Station. Not the original building. That was destroyed by fire. But it remained untouched when a darker shadow than revolution came to England. And they plastered high explosives all along that road and hit the cinema next door. We are going to London under the bomber's moon. Late one night in March of 1941, a young man hurried up to the great glass doors of Madame Tussaud's.
1: Hey, open up here. Isn't there a night watchman around this place?
2: There is, Governor, and I'm him. Now, what do you want at this hour of the night?
1: My name is Rogers. I'm from the Daily Record.
2: Oh.
1: If you'll let me get inside, I'll show you my press card. Didn't you get any orders about me?
2: Well, maybe I have at that. Oh, you're the bloke who wants to see the Chamber of Horrors.
1: That's right.
2: All right, you may as well come in.
1: My paper got a tip there's something funny going on around here.
2: Something funny going on here? That's a good one. The rain's not very heavy tonight, is it?
1: No, they're going over.
2: You ain't heard where, Governor?
1: We got a teletype flash. There was the Midlands.
2: Lord lummy, and I've got a sister in Birmingham. Oh, why can't she come and stop in a nice, safe place like London? There's the Regent's Park guns opening up again. My teeth rattle and shakes the hats off the dummies' heads. You know, this Chamber of Horrors is getting to be popular tonight.
1: You mean there's been somebody here before me?
2: Yes.
1: A woman?
2: That's right, Governor.
1: About 5 feet 2 inches tall, very pretty. If you like them, brunette and big-eyed and a phony French accent.
2: No, Governor, no. This was only an old lady that lost her handbag.
1: Oh, thank the Lord for that anyway. Now then, what is going on around here?
2: Well, I don't know, Governor. You'll have to ask Pearson about that.
1: Who's Pearson?
2: Oh, he's the bloke that's the watchman down there. He's old and he imagined things. He phoned your piper. Have you got an electric torch?
1: Yes.
2: Then go straight on through the marble hall and down the stairs on your left. And don't speak to the policeman, because he's wax. Yes, that's the way, Governor. That's the way to the Chamber of Horrors.
1: Thank you. Pearson. Hello, Pearson. Pearson.
3: Yes, sir.
1: Huh?
3: You're looking for me.
1: Oh, I didn't see you there. I must have thought you were one of these wax dummies.
3: Ugly dim light, isn't it?
1: Yes. Rogers is my name. I'm from the Daily Record.
3: Oh, yes. I'm glad you came over. I phoned your paper myself. Maybe I'm just imagining things, but...
1: Well, I don't blame you. This place would make anybody nervous, especially during an air raid.
3: Well, sir, it's all right as long as you don't get to imagine they're watching you.
1: Oh, and do you?
3: Oh, yes. Sometimes. That's the gambling group in the center there.
1: Uh-huh. What's that thing over there?
3: That's the famous guillotine.
1: Oh, wait a minute, old boy. You're not trying to tell me that's the original guillotine.
3: No, that was burnt in the fire. Madame Tussaud bought it from Sanson, the executioner. Let me tell you something, Mr. Rogers.
1: What?
3: Years ago... This is straight. A young French woman came in here. There was nobody else in the place. She thought it would be great fun to say she'd put her neck in the same guillotine as Marie Antoinette. So she climbed up on that platform. She snapped the little wooden collar down round her neck, shutting herself in. All of a sudden, she realized she didn't know which spring controlled the collar and which spring controlled the knife.
1: Oh, good Lord, she didn't.
3: No. But they say she went crazy. They say she screamed and screamed.
1: What's that?
4: I'm sorry. I didn't mean to scare you, but sweet mama, I'm so scared myself I cannot help it.
1: Susie.
4: Oh, no, not Susie. Susie, you make it so it rhyme with floozy. That is not nice.
1: Why, you little devil. I ought to turn you across my knee. What are you doing here? And will you forget that French accent? You're driving me crazy.
3: You know this young lady, sir?
1: Do I? She works for my paper. She's haunting me.
4: Oh, Bert, that's not nice. I like the way I talk. I only try to give you ideas.
1: That's just what I mean. Now, take your arms from around my neck.
3: She's French, sir.
1: Her mother came from New York, like I did. She's got some funny ideas, accents, and disguises.
4: So, I dress up as an old lady, and I come along, too. That is clever, no?
1: Definitely no.
4: But I go into what I think is the lady's room, and there is Jack the Ripper. I'm so scared, I almost kick the ghost.
3: Whatever else you do, miss, for the love of heaven, put out that cigarette.
4: It is not permitted?
3: It is what they are most afraid of in this place. Fire. If you vouch for this young lady, Mr. Rogers...
1: I don't vouch for anybody. But go on now. What's all the mystery here at Madame Tussaud's?
3: You see the group over there? It's called the Gamblers.
1: That three men and a woman in 18th century costume sitting around a table playing cards?
3: Yes. And about once a week, when the lights are out...
1: Yes?
3: Those dummies do play cards.
1: Is this a publicity trick of some kind?
3: Oh, no, sir.
1: Then what's the game?
3: I'm not crazy. I know they don't actually do it, sir. What I want to know is, who changes the cards round in their hands? And why?
1: Well, could anybody? Anybody from the outside, I mean, get in to change the cards?
3: Oh, yes. There's a back door. But why would anyone want to break in here just to change those cards around?
4: Monsieur Ben, écoutez, listen. I have made a discovery.
1: Listen, if you're going to talk, speak English. Or better yet, just keep still.
4: But I have made a discovery. This card game...
1: What about it?
4: It is crooked. Here is a man which has two deuces of hearts in the same hand.
1: Listen, Susie, I don't give a... Wait a minute. Let's have a look at those cards.
4: I give you ideas, yes?
1: Susie, for once you're right. And look here. Two of these players have all the clubs and hearts. The other two have all the diamonds and spades. Susie, how many letters in the alphabet?
4: 26, no?
1: And twice 26 is...
3: 52.
1: The number of cards in a pack. Give me a pencil, Susie, quick.
0: The War Office, Whitehall. MI5, Headquarters of Military Intelligence. There next morning in the map room used as an office by Colonel Warrender.
5: Mr. Rogers, I am a busy man.
1: I appreciate that, Colonel Warrender.
5: Anyhow, sit down.
1: Thank you, sir.
5: Now, what's all this? These cards you claim form a code, is that it?
1: Yes, sir. Now, look, sir. Let each letter of the alphabet represent a card in clubs and hearts. That's 26.
5: And then?
1: And then when you get to the middle of the message, switch the alphabet over to diamonds and spades. Then you won't keep on repeating. Now, will you read what I've got written on this piece of paper?
5: Jack of diamonds, Q. Three of clubs, F. Well, that doesn't seem to mean much.
1: Oh, never mind the cards, Colonel. Just read the letters.
5: Q, F, A, C, T, O, R, Y.
1: Yes, sir. Q Factory. Go on.
5: Just a moment. What is that infernal noise? Johnson Burroughs!
1: Don't bother with that, sir. Just read the message, please.
5: Q Factory. 10 p.m., 15th.
1: Today's the 15th of March, Colonel.
5: All preparations made. Use dive bombers. I see. This message was left openly.
1: So openly that nobody ever noticed it.
5: Yes, the trick's been tried before.
1: No contacts, no gatherings, no letters that might be intercepted. A whole spy ring could walk through that wax museum and read the message without being seen.
5: You newspaper men trying to teach me my job?
1: Oh, I'm sorry, sir. I only...
5: No, go on.
1: Well, don't you see... Three or four little boats with portable wireless sets go down the Thames estuary. When they're beyond pursuit, they send that message by radio. Somebody listens. And it's no secret in Fleet Street, sir, that Q Factory is out in the wilds of Glebeshire.
5: It's no secret anywhere.
1: And that we're making the Shaftesbury bomber out there. So tonight, unless we do something about it, they're coming over and bomb Q Factory to blazes.
5: That's impossible.
1: Why? Or can't you tell me?
5: I can tell you this much.
1: Yes, sir.
5: Q Factory is so well hidden that even our own pilots can't fight it from the air. That's one objection to this message.
1: Any other objection?
5: Yes, this talk about dive bombers. Dive bombers in a night attack? What's the good of a dive bomber if he can't see its objective?
1: Well, suppose somebody showed a light.
5: He'd be shot dead as soon as he showed it. Every inch of country for a quarter of a mile around the factory. A quarter of a mile, Mr. Rogers, is patrolled day and night.
1: Well, just the same, they're going to have a try at it, sir.
5: How?
1: I don't know how.
5: Then if you'll excuse me, Mr. Rogers...
1: Well, listen, Colonel Warrender, will you give me a pass to go down there to the factory?
5: Certainly not. No one's permitted to go there except the workers.
1: How is the place defended?
5: There's a night fighter station nearby, and several batteries of four 3.7 guns.
1: Then give me a pass to the fighter station or to the gun post. That's a legitimate newspaper request.
5: Well, I might manage a pass to one of the gun posts here.
1: Then you'll do it.
5: Well, what on earth is that infernal row? It sounds like somebody locked up in a coat cupboard.
1: Yes, as a matter of fact, Colonel, it is somebody locked up in a coat cupboard. A young lady, so-called.
5: A young lady? Who locked her up?
1: I did.
5: And just what the devil do you mean, sir, locking up people in coat cupboards in the War Office?
1: Well, she's a bit excitable, Colonel. I thought that she'd better not see you.
5: Oh, thanks for the consideration.
1: There's just one other favor I'd like to ask.
5: As well?
1: If she asks you for a pass, don't give it to her. Don't give it to her under any circumstances.
5: What's her name?
1: Susie Dubois.
5: You're rather too late for that, young man. The public relations office granted her a pass 2 hours ago.
1: What? Oh. A woman to an anti-aircraft battery?
5: This is what we call a mixed battery. Women on the guns as well as men. She said it would make a good human interest story for the press. I must say, I agree with her. Well, one moment, Mr. Rogers, before you go.
1: Yes, sir.
5: That gun post is fully 2 miles from the factory. You can go there, but if you take one step further, you'll be shot on sight by our guards. I warn you.
1: I'll be careful, Colonel. I'll be careful.
0: Somewhere in the West Country, a yellow moon shines over bare trees. A white mist moving clings to the ground.
1: Susie, are you sure we're on the right road?
4: Ah, mon cher, they have taken away all the signposts in case there is an invasion.
1: I know that.
4: But I follow the map. The map cannot be wrong.
1: We've been driving for hours. Must be... Yes, it is. Nearly 9:30. Half an hour to go. Trees, trees, and still more trees.
4: Look. There's a break in the trees ahead. It will be open country in a minute.
1: Yeah. That's funny. Look how deep the leaves are here on the road.
4: But one thing I tell you, just between you and me and the bedpost...
1: Gatepost, Susie. The term is between you and me and the gatepost. And speak English.
4: I am speaking English very well, thank you. I do not need your help to be pure.
1: All right, all right.
4: Now, this map.
1: Well, what about it?
4: It say we should go through a lot of villages. Mitford, Archidine, and Saffroniville. I have not seen any villages.
1: Did you say Mitford?
4: Oui, mon cher.
1: Susie, let me have a look at that map. Come on, come on, hand it over.
4: But what is wrong? It is a perfectly good map.
1: Yes, Susie. It's a fine map. It's an excellent map. Only it's a map of the wrong county.
4: I have made a mistake. No?
1: I don't even believe you can read. This is a map of Barsetshire. We should be somewhere in Glebeshire. Now, where in the devil are we?
4: We're at the entrance to some kind of clearing with leaves
1: on it.
6: Hello there!
4: What was that?
6: Hello there!
1: Somebody calling us. If we're in forbidden area...
4: I see him now.
1: Where?
4: Behind us. He came out of a white cottage back there. He's a big, heavy man. With a mustache.
1: Never mind the mustache. He's wearing some kind of a uniform and he's got a rifle.
4: You think he plug us? No?
1: I think it is not unlikely. Get out those War Office passes of ours. Quick!
7: Good evening, my friends.
1: Good evening.
7: Can you tell me...
4: No, we don't mean any harm.
7: Can you tell me what time it is?
1: Oh, what time it is?
7: Yes.
1: Oh, yeah. It's, 9:28.
7: Thank you. I will keep you covered while I set my watch. There. My next question is, would you like me to shoot you both?
4: No.
1: Listen, Mr.
7: McAllister.
1: Captain. Captain McAllister.
8: That's right.
9: Well, Captain, this girl, she's been reading the wrong map. You see, we don't even know where we are.
7: You're in Hollywood Forest, my friend.
9: Hollywood Forest?
4: Is that good or bad?
7: And you don't know what's just beyond the edge of this clearing?
9: No.
7: There's a big open space of a quarter of a mile. In the middle of that open space...
9: Q Factory. We're right on top of it.
7: Then you have heard of Q Factory, my friend.
9: Captain McAllister, we're from the War Office, and we've got passes to prove it.
7: Let's see the passes.
9: We were trying to find gun sight number... I've forgotten the number, but it's here on that card.
7: You've passed the gun sight. 2 miles back up the road. All right. Here are your passes.
4: What are you going to do to us?
7: I'm not in the regular army. You can thank your stars I'm not. I'm forestry preservation.
4: Oh. You are not going to chuck us in the cooler, even?
7: No. Now turn that car around, get back along this road as fast as you can. If they fire at you, as they probably will...
4: Oh, I wish I am home. Pray no, Mao, I wish I am home.
7: Well, then hope for the best. My watch had stopped and you did me a good turn. Well, hurry along. Hurry.

0: and sight of heavy ACAC battery. 4 3.7 guns against a moon growing clear white. White as the concrete emplacements, sealed against light where the crews, men and women, sitting, waiting, waiting, waiting.
1: Well, sir, glad to have you both here. But this idea of yours about dive bombers attacking a blacked-out factory in the middle of a forest is rather fantastic, don't you think?
2: Well, I admit it doesn't make much sense, Captain Bronson, but I have a hunch that I'm right.
1: Well, glad you and Miss Susie drove out. Don't see many strangers. Frightfully boring. Nice country, of course. Good air and everything, but dull. Dull as ditch water.
2: What's that?
1: Only some of the lads and lasses inside. Like to walk along the emplacement here?
2: Oh, is that allowed?
1: Oh, certainly, old boy. Why not? Bright moon tonight, isn't it?
2: Yes, bomber's moon.
3: We nearly get shot on our way here.
2: Quiet, Susan. We're not supposed to have been there.
3: If I nearly get shot, I am going to say I nearly get shot. It was a man which is called, McAllister.
1: Oh, old Mac. Very decent sort, Mac. He's a tree doctor.
3: A what?
1: Tree doctor. Got to have

0: past nine, then.
1: Well, then your watch must be very slow, old boy. No, I'm afraid you're wrong. I've never seen it quieter. Cold tonight, very dry for March. Look all around you. Moonlight, open country, not a sign of life in it. Quiet, peaceful, and silent as the great...
2: What was that?
1: By George, I think we've got some visitors. I think we're going to see some fun.
3: Enemy planes approaching south-southwest. Action stations. Enemy planes approaching south-southwest.
0: Now, do you believe me?
1: Better stand back, old boy. Operation crew's coming on.
0: I said, now do you believe me?
1: I want you to watch these girls work. They do everything, you know, except actually fire the guns. Now, keep your hair on, old boy.
0: Susie, he still can't see it.
1: Oh, they'll only be going over.
0: You think so?
1: Oh, yes. We sometimes get a crack at them when they're making for Bristol.
4: Standing by for action.
5: Standing by.
2: Listen. I have heard that noise a thousand times, but every time I hear it, I get sick.
1: Hmm. They're flying ruddy low, you know.
0: Just what I was thinking.
1: Spotter! Spotter! Any identification?
5: Yonkers, 88.
0: Dive bombers.
5: Height, 5,200.
1: Now, look here, you two newspaper people.
0: Yes, sir?
1: There might be things popping, you know, can't tell. I'd like to get below.
0: No, no, thanks.
2: I don't like this, Bert, but I'll stay too.
6: Range finder!
5: Range finder, on target.
1: Look here, you two. Those War Office passes you gave me, I'm not supposed to keep them. No, I'd better give them back, just in case.
6: Predictor!
5: Predictor, on target.
1: Here we go, ladies and gents.
5: Fire! Predictor on target. Fire.
6: Headquarters message, sir.
5: Fire.
1: Yes, Corporal.
6: Open fire. Night fighters taking off.
1: Hold fire. Night fighters taking off.
5: Hold fire. Message understood.
2: What is the matter with them?
0: With who?
2: Those Boche planes. They're still a good way off, but they don't come any closer.
1: Must be going over after all.
0: They're circling. I think they're waiting for a signal.
1: Anyhow, here are your War Office passes. You seem to have got them all smeared with oil.
0: Oil?
2: That is all right, Monsieur. When we get them back from Captain McAllister, they have oil on them. I think maybe he dropped them on the leaves, because there's oil on the tires of the car, too. Then I think how always in this we meet things that burn. At Madame Tussaud's last night, they would not let me smoke a cigarette in case of fire.
0: Fire? That's it, fire.
1: What's the matter with you, old boy?
0: Why did that fella way out at the end of nowhere want to know what time it was?
1: Are you scatty?
0: McAllister, you told me so yourself. He goes around the edges of the clearing and smears the trees with stuff to keep them well.
1: Well, what about it?
0: Suppose it was crude oil. Suppose between each tree he laid an invisible fuse of dead leaves soaked in oil.
1: I don't understand.
0: In 30 seconds, a complete square of fire runs around the limits of the factory grounds. That draws the bombers in. Then as the flames blaze higher, they've got enough light to dive on their target.
1: There. Our night fighters are letting loose.
0: Bronson, I see it all now. Come on. We've got to get to that tree, Dr. McAllister. It's a matter of minutes.

0: Susie, is Bronson following in the car behind us?
1: Yes. He's following, and men with rifles.
0: You've got to get to McAllister's cottage.
1: This McAllister?
0: I'll bet you 10-1. The real McAllister is either dead or tied up in that cottage. The fellow we saw was an imposter. Look out, Susie. Keep your head down.
1: Oh, those fighters. They will chew up every younger in the place. They have not got the chance of a snowshoe in heaven.
0: No, Susie, not a snowshoe in heaven. You mean
1: a... I know you are English at a time like this. What I cannot understand...
0: Look out!
1: I don't see why he hasn't set his signal off. What is delaying him? Why don't he strike a match when the bombers come over?
0: Because he's a good Nazi.
1: A good Nazi?
0: My watch was slow, don't you remember? And I gave him the wrong time. He had orders to strike his match at 10 o'clock.

0: He'll not do it until 10 o'clock if there are 500 planes instead of 20.
1: Bert, I see him.
0: Where?
1: Far up the road. He's running.
0: Yeah. Yeah, that's him. Think we can reach him before he gets to the clearing?
1: Not the chance of a snowshoe in heaven.
0: Signal Brunson to pass us. A long shot with a rifle might...
1: Bert, one of the Junkers is hit. Huh? He's right over us.
0: That's not all. He's unloading his bombs. That whole stick's coming straight down our direction. Keep your head down.
1: I want to see.
0: Put your arm, baby. Are you all right?
1: I don't feel hurt.
0: This is a dirt road. The bomb sank too deeply before it exploded. We didn't catch the blast. Come on, Susie. McAllister was just ahead of us. Come on, let's get out. We can't drive any farther. This road is full of bomb craters. Wait a minute, Susie. There's McAllister.
1: He is dead.
0: Yes, Susie. Killed by a Nazi bomb.
1: Look, on the ground. What are those two white cars?
0: Oh. They're all smeared with oil. It must have fallen out of McAllister's pocket just before he got hit. Let's see. What do you know?
1: What are the cards, Bert?
0: Two tickets for Madame Tussaud's waxworks. I'm afraid our friend's never going to get to use them.
1: Not the chance of a snowshoe in heaven.

And so ends Menace in Wax. Tonight's story of suspense. Columbia presents these stories of mystery and intrigue and dangerous adventure for your relaxation and enjoyment. Next Tuesday, there'll be another in this series. Same hour, 9:30 Eastern wartime. William Spear, the producer. John Dietz, the director. Bernard Herrmann, the composer, conductor. John Dixon Carr, the author. Collaborators on Suspense.

0: Here is a message of vital importance to every person who drives an automobile in America. There is wide misunderstanding about gasoline and rubber, and the government wants the following facts brought to everyone's attention. Actually, there is no scarcity of gasoline except in some parts of the East. But nowhere in the country is there enough rubber for military and civilian use. Starting 2 weeks from today, December 1st, mileage rationing goes into effect. This means that no car owner anywhere in the United States will be able to buy gasoline without a mileage rationing book. The purpose is to conserve the rubber we have by eliminating all unnecessary driving. When we think of the tremendous distances our mechanized army is traveling in North Africa and the long road to victory that still lies ahead, this extra effort on our part is slight indeed. Remember, everybody is going to have mileage rationing, so why not be prepared? The best way each of us can save rubber is by sharing our car with others. Let one car do the work for two or three. So why not arrange with the neighbors tonight and start sharing the car tomorrow? It's the one real, important contribution that every automobile driver can make. Don't be a lone rider. Share your car and do your share for victory. This is the Columbia Broadcasting System.
1: News desk has got...
2: Hello, Gunnigan. Reed talking.
1: Just checked your front page. It's good. Fine. Keep that investigation yarn as the lead for all editions. That's right. Somebody sliced that graph melon, and the sample's going to learn who got the slices. Check me if you get any bulletins. How's it coming, Miss Case?
3: Last line, Mr. Reed. There you are. Is this going to be the lead editorial for tomorrow's Sentinel?
1: Yes. Mm-hmm. Looks okay.
3: I like the lead on it. So how is it, Graftville?
1: It's not bad, is it?
3: Not bad. It hits the nail right on the head. Honestly, if the Sentinel hadn't learned how much that highway cost to build, nobody would have done a thing.
1: A newspaper that doesn't dig for facts doesn't get many scoops, Miss Case. Not only that, there's the name of this newspaper.
3: Huh?
1: I can remember when my father founded the paper. He called it the Sentinel. The meaning of that word is to watch and to guard. As long as I run this paper, we're not losing sight of that meaning. We're guarding the public interest with every issue.
3: Well, I may be prejudiced, but I'd say we're doing a pretty good job of it. Well, this investigation would never have started if Lowry hadn't discovered that somebody knew things ahead of time.
1: And this city needed a superhighway, Miss Case, but the price we paid for it...
3: Who bought that land ahead of time and boosted the price? This city real estate company...
1: The city real estate company is just a dummy up front. It's nothing but empty offices now.
3: What about Carson? He was listed as the president.
1: So what? Unless he admits that some political grafter gave him inside information on the route of the highway, he can keep on saying it was a lucky guess forever. And no one can say otherwise.
3: Proof, huh?
1: Yes, a little word, but it covers plenty of territory.
3: How's the investigation going?
1: You know as well as I do. Nothing so far.
3: Well, they've certainly got plenty of political big shots on the committee, haven't they?
1: Five, Miss Case. Bennett, Harper, Calloway, Monroe, Evans. Too many.
3: Why?
1: Well, the more men, the more chance that strings are being pulled. With just one man, you know who gets the credit or the blame.
3: He's standing in the spotlight, is that it?
1: Exactly. Dead center. Yeah, there's nothing like publicity to keep a man honest in this case.
4: Reed, the investigation started at last.
1: You been over at the meeting, Axford?
4: I couldn't get in. You know they're holding it in secret. But I got some friends, Reed.
3: Sergeant Moran, eh?
4: Golly, Casey, who told you?
1: Well, let's have it, Axford. The committee's calling up a witness.
4: Reed, Moran says the committee's going to subpoena Carson today.
1: Carson, huh? Miss Case, get Carson on the phone.
4: Well, Reed, Carson won't give you no statement, not over the phone.
1: That's not, Axford, but he can't refuse a request for an interview. You're going to see him tonight.
5: Your phone, Carson.
6: Calloway? You promised me I'd have no trouble about that highway. I bought that property and your assurances of you no trouble.
5: None yet, is there?
6: You're a member of that investigating committee. Why didn't you protect me?
5: I couldn't ask not to have you questioned, could I?
6: It's not right.
5: Take that, Miss Prentice.
3: Yes, sir.
6: Calloway, I'm a respected citizen of this town. I refuse to be third degree.
5: Never mind that line, Carson. You and I work together to make some extra money.
6: Crooked money.
5: Crooked money or not, it still buys the same amount of food. Now stop sniveling. All right, you'll appear before the committee tomorrow. Just keep on saying that you made a guess about where the highway would go.
6: A guess?
5: A lucky guess. You stand pat.
6: Suppose they learn that you gave that advance information. that you told me to buy low and sell high.
2: Of course.
6: Suppose they learn that you and I split a profit of better than 500% of the real value of the property. Everyone suspects it already.
5: They don't suspect me, Carson. Just you.
6: If I name you...
5: You won't. You won't have to name anyone. Remember, I'll be at that meeting. I'll steer your course for you. Make sure nobody browbeats you.
6: But it's not fair. I'm taking all the punishment.
5: Money is worth risks. You'd have had nothing if I hadn't brought you the proposition in the first place. Don't forget, suspicion never put anyone in jail. Not yet. Well, Miss Prentice?
3: Sentinel's calling Mr. Carson.
6: Sentinel? You told him he wasn't in?
5: What do they want?
3: Apparently, the Sentinel learned that Mr. Carson is to appear before the investigating committee tomorrow, Mr. Calloway. They want an interview tonight.
6: But Calloway...
5: Carson, tell him you'll see a reporter tonight.
3: But he can't afford to.
5: He can't afford not to. The Sentinel might make too much of it. Answer the phone, Carson.
6: Yes. Oh, this is a terrible situation. Terrible.
3: Green on the gills, Mr. Calloway.
5: I'm afraid of him.
3: You think he might talk?
5: Look at him. I can only go so far tomorrow. After all, if I protect him too openly, I point the finger at my part in this.
3: You're right. He won't stand up, not under question.
5: We'll have to do something about this. Oh, quiet. Here he comes.
6: Well, I'm seeing a reporter tonight.
5: When?
6: 9 o'clock. Calloway.
5: All right, all right. Stop airing your troubles. Time for me to go.
6: You'll protect me tomorrow?
5: Yes. We'll go out the back way, Miss Prentice, the way we came in. Carson, watch your tongue tonight. Be pleasant, but vague. Understand?
6: Yes, I'll try.
5: Goodbye.
6: Goodbye.
5: Miss Prentice.
3: Yes, Mr. Calloway.
5: I don't like it. Not at all. If Carson cracks, it means my political future is ruined. Completely ruined. I want you to phone Trigger and have him at my office this afternoon.
3: Trigger? But he's a gunman, a hired killer.
5: Exactly. At my office this afternoon.
7: Price is right, Calloway. I'll do the job for you.
5: I'm sure you will, Trigger.
7: Meaning what by that?
5: I've helped you a lot of times in the past. I know a lot about you.
7: Yeah, it's mutual.
5: Carson must be removed.
7: He's as good as gone right now. When's that reporter show up?
5: 9 o'clock. I want it done before then.
7: Carson won't talk to no reporter, Calloway. You can put your chips on that.
5: Good.
8: Yes, Mr. Calloway?
5: Bring in $1,000 in new bills, Miss Prentice. I've just made a deal with Trigger.

0: Anticipation of death.
1: We'll leave the Black Beauty here in the alley, Kate. I'll push this Carson's house.
0: I'll wait for you?
1: Wait right here. Well, let me throw a scare at it, Carson. I want to make sure he talks.
0: Yes, sir.
1: 8 o'clock. I won't be long. Just 1 hour before that reporter comes.
2: Your clock is slow, Carson. It's 8:05.
1: What the? Who's that?
2: So you'll be on the carpet tomorrow, Carson.
1: How did you get in here and what do you...
2: Through the window.
1: Your mask. You're the Green Hornet.
2: Stay away from that phone.
1: A gun.
2: I've got orders to use it, Carson.
1: Use it? I don't understand.
2: On you, Carson.
1: On me? But I told Calloway I wouldn't...
2: Go on.
1: Nothing.
2: It's pretty apparent you'd crack the first time someone tossed a tough question at you.
1: No, I won't. I mentioned Calloway's name to you because you're wearing a mask. You've got a gun. That's a lot different than just answering questions.
2: Calloway might not be so certain, Ed Carson.
1: He's the only one who knew I was going to be all right.
2: Just leave one of the
1: Green Hornets
2: back, boss.
1: No, wait. Out the window.
3: Is that you?
1: You'll talk plenty. Step on it. Get the Black Beauty out of here.
4: What do you know? The Green Hornet. I ducked back out of sight just in time. Maybe I ought to phone Calloway. This might change things, kinda.

0: I ain't done that job yet. I went there, but...
1: Why not?
0: Well, Calloway, I seen the Green Hornet leaving that house through the alley.
1: What?
0: The Hornet. I was ducked back out of sight. You didn't tell me the Hornet was working with you.
1: This is bad, Trigger. The Hornet's not working for me.
0: Oh, he ain't, huh? Well, what about Carson? Do I still do that job?
1: It's even more important now. Yes, yes, do it.
0: Okay, Calloway. I just wanted to know. You'll read about it in the papers.
2: No, Casey, I ain't going to talk to Carson, not you.
3: I just came along to observe your technique, expert.
2: There's nothing better to do. I don't want you butting in.
3: I hear and I obey.
2: None of your dirty digs.
4: I haven't said a word.
2: You ain't saying nothing, but you're thinking plenty. You can listen, but you ain't interrupting.
3: Absolutely. But if you should forget to ask the kind of questions that...
2: I won't forget nothing. And don't you forget. Shut up.
4: Lester.
2: Yeah.
4: It's supposed to be 9 o'clock, wasn't it?
2: It was. And that's what it is. Just 9.
4: Mm-hmm. It's dark in there. There's no light from inside at all.
3: Expert.
2: Holy crow, them were shot. Get back, Casey.
3: Expert, don't go.
2: Leave go, Casey.
3: Police!
2: Now we'll see what goes on.
3: Come out of there, you idiot!
2: Get the cops, Casey. There ain't time for... It come this way. It was here. Hey, you're in that window. No, you don't. Let go. No. Where are you? Where did that go?
3: Are you all right?
2: Casey, get out of here. He slipped me with brass knuckles or something. He was here.
3: Gone. Who was it, Ashford?
2: Sorry, I don't know, Casey. It was dark. Switch on some lights, will you? There ought to be some near the door.
3: I got some. Here's the door. There.
2: Yeah, he ducked out through the window. Must have had a car packed out in the alley. If I could have get me hands on him, I'd...
3: Ashford, do you think it was Carson?
2: Who?
3: Oh, no, it couldn't be. He wouldn't leave his own house. Besides, there were those shots and... There were those shots.
2: Casey... Hey, what are you staring at?
3: Behind the chair. Isn't that someone's hand?
2: Golly, you're right. Holy crow, it's Carson.
3: He's holding something in his hand.
2: Yeah. A piece of paper.
3: We'd better get him to the hospital. He's badly hurt.
2: Yeah. Yeah, them shots. Casey.
3: Huh?
2: Casey, that guy, look at this paper. It was the Green Hornet.
5: Carson must have seen Axford by this time, Cato. I can just see that headline rolling off the presses.
6: You sure he told?
5: Well, that's why I went out as the Hornet to stir him into talking.
6: Steady, someone at the door. Put the Hornet back in the gun away.
5: Yes, Mr. Bates.
7: Oh, Reed, I figured you might be asleep. Reed, I got news.
5: You're nice, but who was it, Monroe or Calloway?
7: Well, I tell you about that, Reed. There were shots when me and Casey got there and...
5: Shots? Would you call on Carson?
7: Yeah, Reed. It was dark, so I couldn't see the guy. But it was the Hornet.
5: Oh, I'll get to that later. What about the highway graph? Who did Carson name?
7: Nobody, Reed. Carson died at the hospital.

0: Johnny, don't you want me to keep after the harness yard?
1: I'll see you further to the police, Secretary. I want every man in this newsroom to bear that in mind. Sure, I know it's more exciting, more dramatic to go after the Hornet, big-time crook, man of mystery. But we're still trying to dig up the scandal in the purchase of highway land. Hunting a criminal may be good for headlines, but this political racket took more hard-earned money out of the voters' pockets than a criminal ever did.
2: Mr. Reed, the Hornet must have killed Carson.
1: That's beside the point, Hawk.
0: Reed, the Hornet must be right in the middle of this mess. Children, snakes, what about the Hornet seal I found on Carson?
1: All right, if we got this story, if we found out what political drafter was working with Carson, and... Well, if the Hornet gets trapped while it's being done, all well and good. Just remember, it's the racket we're after.
3: Mr. Reed.
1: Yes, Miss Kate, what is it?
3: There's someone waiting in your office. It's Calloway.
1: Oh, yes. You mustn't keep an important politician waiting. Let's go.
0: You wait, Reed. Just wait till I nab the Hornet.
1: As long as you keep after the story, it's okay. And that goes for all the men, gonna get all of them. What's Calloway want, Miss Kate?
3: He didn't say, Mr. Reed. He seemed rather nervous.
1: Nervous? Perhaps he's mixed up in this, Miss Kate.
3: Calloway?
1: Why not?
3: That's impossible. He's a big man, Mr. Reed. Besides, this is murder.
1: Yes. It must be nice being able to read character the way you do. Even big men get mixed up in murder sometimes, Miss Kate. Well, Calloway, what can the saddle do for you?
4: Oh, Reed. Too bad about poor Carson getting killed.
1: Murdered. On a newspaper, we like to be accurate, Calloway.
4: Yes. Too bad for the investigation, too. With Carson gone, no one will ever know if there was political connivance on that highway matter.
1: Why do you come to the Sentinel, Calloway? We've never given you our support.
4: Oh, for that. Why, forget it. After all, the Sentinel's a public-spirited publication. You've done a great service by causing this investigation to be started. It's only right you should learn what the committee has done before the others.
1: Well, what has the committee done?
4: The investigation is dropped by a vote of the members.
1: Did you hear that, Miss Kiss?
3: I hear it. But I don't like it.
4: It would only waste the taxpayers' money.
1: There's no one to question. When you have a murder, Calloway, there's always a murderer.
4: Oh, yes. This Green Hornet. Tell me, Reed. Your reporter was Johnny on the spot, wasn't he?
1: A minute sooner, he'd have been trotting the spot Carson was on.
4: Why? And I was wondering, didn't your reporter have any idea of the man's appearance?
1: Well, that's just it, Calloway. I'm sorry. That's the secret we're keeping in the Sentinel.
4: Oh. Oh, yes, I see, of course.
1: Well, glad to have seen you again, Reed. Goodbye.
4: As sure as we're standing here, that reporter knows more than the newspaper story admitted. I'm certain he caught a glimpse of Trigger, enough to make him dangerous.
3: He spoke to Reed, Mr. Calloway?
4: Naturally, Reed didn't come right out and say the reporter had seen Trigger. As a matter of fact, he tried to cover it up. But not before I got the drift of things.
3: I checked on that reporter's name, Mr. Calloway. The byline over the story says by Michael Axford.
4: Axford?
3: He's a big man, isn't he?
4: A bullet doesn't make any exceptions, Miss Prentice. Trigger will have to do another job, but this time he won't be paid. He'll be saving his own neck. What was that?
3: What is it? I didn't hear anything.
4: Sounded like a door closing.
3: There's no one out here.
4: Oh, I guess I was mistaken. Call Trigger, Miss Prentice. The sooner he gets this over with, the better.
5: Is that you, Mr. Bates?
1: Yes, Kato. It worked.
5: Yes?
1: When a man has a guilty conscience, he imagines a lot of things that aren't so. In the office this afternoon, I deliberately covered up when he asked me if Axford had seen the murderer.
5: I see.
1: Miss Case didn't notice a thing. But Calloway left in quite a hurry.
5: You ought to hear the office tonight, Mr. Bates?
1: The next room, Cato, wearing the Hornet mask. Cato, the man who murdered Carson is Trigger.
5: Trigger?
1: Calloway paid for the murder, and Trigger carried out the assignment. Prove that, and the highway graft is cleaned up, with both of them behind bars.
5: I see.
1: I heard Calloway tell his secretary to call Trigger. As long as Axford is safe in the next room, or we can keep an eye on him.
5: Well, he did. He's not there.
1: What? Axford's not there. Well, Cato, where is he? Where'd he go?
5: He's going to Carson. To look around.
1: Carson? Cato, he's in danger. I plan to stay with him every minute. Come on, we're going out in the black beauty. If anything happens to Axford, it's my fault, mine.
6: Swiftly, Biff Reed and Cato, his valet, raced through the secret panel in the rear of the apartment. Then along the narrow passage built within the wall itself, which led directly to the adjoining building. Supposedly abandoned, this building served as the secret hiding place for the sleek, super-powered black beauty, high-speed car of the Green Hornet.
1: Cato, keep the Hornet mask and a gas weapon handy.
7: Yes, sir.
1: We're trailing after Axford, and we're going as the Green Hornet.
7: Thank you.

0: Charlie, maybe I shouldn't have phoned Casey and told her to meet me near Carson's place. I got a kind of funny feeling like there's somebody following me.
1: There he goes. That's the guy that I slugged last night. I forgot his name. But, pal, in a couple of minutes, the only place he'll use your name is on a tombstone.
2: Hey, what the...
3: Give me the alley, quick.
2: Say, what is this? Who are you telling me, alley?
3: I'll keep your mouth shut when I take my hand to where the gun goes off.
2: You're the Hornet.
3: Trailing that reporter, aren't you?
2: What's your angle, Hornet? First you call on Carson and give him a shot of gas.
3: Oh, you know about that, huh?
2: Yeah, I seen you. And Carson did some talking.
3: Before you murdered him?
2: Sure. That's my business. You done plenty yourself.
3: Drop it. I'm going along with you, Trigger.
1: What do you mean?
3: Calloway wants to make sure of this job. You bungled the other one.
2: Nuts, I clipped Carson like nobody's business.
3: And almost got trapped by that reporter.
1: Hey, what gives? First Calloway says you ain't working for him, swears you ain't. And now you show up Johnny on the spot. There's something screwy going on.
3: Don't be a fool. You think I want Calloway to advertise at the Hornet's with him?
1: Well, I know it now, don't I?
3: It's necessary now.
1: Yeah. Well, if we're going, we've got to get moving before the reporter gives us a slip.
3: Right. Carson's house is empty. We can work our way in the back and wait for him. Come along, Trigger.
4: You been waiting long, Casey?
5: No, I just got here, actually. You're not going to that house again, are you?
4: Sure I am. Darling, maybe I can pick up a clue. Didn't I used to be on the force?
5: Police have gone over the whole house. They didn't find a thing.
4: Ah, but I'm at them guys. They couldn't find a 10-pin in a bowling alley. Casey, I'm going to get a scoop and crack this racket murder wide open.
5: Pipe dream. Besides, the police locked his house up.
4: Uh-huh. I told you I used to work in the force. Do you see this?
5: Where did you get that?
4: This morning, over to headquarters. It's the key to the front door. I sort of borrowed it, Casey.
5: Don't go in there, Axford, please.
4: Ah, lightning don't strike twice, Casey. Now, you stay out here on the sidewalk. Just keep watching for cops or anybody.
5: Be careful, you big ape.
4: Sure, Casey. I'll be seeing you. Wide open. Better leave the door open just in case. Now, let's see. Which room was Carson's body in? Must be open.
2: What the? Who closed that door? Who closed that? Holy cow, the Hornet is out. Can't breathe. Casey. Casey. Get out of here. Get out of here.
1: Hey, what's the idea, Hornet?
3: You plugged in. Oh, what? That's what you were going
1: to
3: do, Trigger.
1: I was all set standing behind the door in the dark.
3: I'll take that gun, Trigger.
2: All right, then I'll take your gun.
1: Hey, what's the idea? Give me back that gun.
3: The gun has your fingerprints on it, Trigger. Huh? I'm wearing gloves. When the police got here, they'll check your fingerprints. They'll check the bullet from this gun. They'll know you murdered Carson.
1: What are you getting at? I ain't leaving that gun here.
3: No, Trigger, but I am. I'm leaving the gun and you.
1: Yeah, come on, let's get... Huh? What do you mean by that crack?
3: You're getting the same thing Carson got, Trigger.
1: Now, listen, I got protection. Calloway...
3: Calloway would be a lot safer with you out of the way, Trigger.
1: Nuts, I know plenty about that lug.
3: Dead men don't talk, Trigger.
1: Ah. So that's why you're here, huh? I finish off Carson. Calloway figures I know too much.
3: This way, the murder is solved. There's no chance that Calloway will be dragged into it. All right, Trigger, this is your...
2: Don't give me that... Miss me, but this time I won't take it, you rat!
1: Oh, you can't get the... You shot me, gas!
3: All right, Kato, they're both hot cold. I didn't like the gas action, but it won't do him any harm.
1: Why did you try the other gun, Mr. Bill?
3: Why? In just a moment, Kato. There it is, Kato. That's why I fired a shot.
1: Miss Kate.
3: There she goes, Kato. She must be getting the police.
1: That's why?
3: Yes, I knew that shot would bring this case running. It's a good thing we saw her outside with Axford.
1: What do we do now?
3: Now? Now we're calling Calloway, Kato. I want to make sure he comes over here fast.

0: Yes?
1: Let me talk to Calloway. This is the Green Hornet.
2: What's the matter, Miss Prentice?
0: Miss Calloway, it's the Green Hornet for you.
2: Hello. How much do you know and what do you want? Ever since Trigger saw you, I've been expecting this.
1: You'd better get over to Carson's house before the police do, Calloway.
2: What?
1: I have Trigger here. I phoned him when he went after that reporter. Now I can see that the police get him or you...
2: How much do you want?
1: Get over here, Calloway, fast.
2: Hornet. Hornet, wait. Oh, hung up. Stay here, Prentice. I'm going.
0: What's it about? Where?
2: No time now. The Hornet's threatening to turn Trigger over to the police. They'll arrest him for murder.
0: Trigger was glad about you. He'll tell all he knows.
2: And that's plenty. I'm going over. I'll talk money with the Hornet. I've got to.
3: Police headquarters, Sergeant Moran talking. Huh? Who is this? It's Cave. Huh? What's that about Ashford? Yeah? He went into the Carson house looking for a story. And there was a shot, and then... Wait! Holy mackerel, don't go near that house, Miss Case. Stay away. I'll be right over.
0: Oh, Michael, are you all right? Are you sure? Well, I heard that shot, and I found the door locked.
4: I'm sure, Casey. Golly, it was just some of that gas the harness uses. I'm okay. Him and Trigger must have been waiting inside the door.
0: Gosh, you are crazy to do it, I said.
4: Never again, Casey. Not for me.
2: Trigger's coming out of it.
4: Yes, huh?
2: Yeah.
4: Listen to him. Give me my gun, Hornet. I'd rather kill Carson if the cops check on it.
0: Carson's murderer.
4: Holy crow, we got something.
2: Right down.
4: Where am I? What's going on? What the? Sergeant Moran.
3: Yeah. We missed seeing you in the lineup for a long time, Trigger.
4: Now, come on.
2: Hugh.
4: I don't know what's going on. I ain't talking.
2: Recognize this?
4: The gun. He left it here. It ain't mine.
3: Quit sawing your ass. We're checking these prints later, and they'll match yours. You murdered Carson.
4: Okay. Okay, you got me. Besides, that gun's registered to my name. I couldn't fly out of this rap, no matter how. But I'll get even with Calloway.
2: Huh? Calloway?
0: Good grief. What's Calloway got to do with it?
4: Plenty, sister, plenty. Calloway paid me to bump off Carson. Calloway was running that highway grab.
2: Holy crow, Casey, you hear that? We got a sorry from the sentinel.
4: That's it, hold it. Put out that flashlight.
2: Huh?
4: Put it out.
0: Gosh, there's someone walking along the alley. Coming around to the front entrance.
4: Yeah, I heard it. He's quiet now. I expect he's my gun. Keep it in Trigger's grip.
2: I got him around.
4: There he is moving. I must be the Hornet coming. Is he going to get surprised? Is he going to kill both of us?
2: He's going to look you out.
4: Are you proud of being paired up with you on the engine?
0: Quiet. He's coming up the steps.
4: Give me that flashlight.
0: Here it is.
4: Okay. Stay back out of the way, Miss Case. I'm going to put this light right in his face as soon as he comes in. Quiet now. Who's that? That light in my face, I can't see. Is that you, Hornet? I came over, as you can see. I'll pay anything. Anything. Just don't let Teddy talk to the police. Hornet.
3: You're under arrest, Mr. Calloway.
4: Police, no, you don't. Don't fool.
3: You see, the cops already got Trigger. Yeah, we got him. He's talking. Ain't you, Trigger?
4: I'm talking plenty.
3: You're under arrest, both of you, for murder.

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0: What's going on, world? 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

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All right? 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
1: Suspense. Tonight, Mr. Jackie Cooper, as star of The Clock and the Rope, a suspense play produced, edited, and directed by William Spear.
2: Would you like to hear the old story about the innocent man facing execution and his last-minute attempts to get a pardon and how it feels when he doesn't get it? Well, I can tell you all about it, because that's my story. There's a couple of different twists to it, of course. There always are. For one thing, it happened to me. And now I keep away from people. I keep away from cities and buildings. Buildings with the cells they call rooms and the doors that don't always open. I never button my collar. You'll find out why. I earn my living as a guide for hunting parties. Me, who couldn't find my way across the city park without asking a cop for directions. I never sleep indoors. I can't. And I can't stand clocks. Most of all, I can't stand clocks. It happened so fast. I told them it wasn't murder. It was self-defense. Involuntary self-defense. You know, like putting up your arm to protect yourself. But it didn't work out that way in court. That's the other different twist I told you about. They convicted me. They sentenced me to be hanged. And they hanged me.

0: I was night man. Sell a little gas, do the rough strip down for some repairs that had to be done the next day, take care of any transient overnight parking. Then this girl started dropping in for gas every other night or so, late. I liked her style, but I was too shy to say anything, and I guess she figured it. She would sit with a sort of little smile half turned in her seat to watch me while I filled the tank. Then she'd pay me and pull away with a funny look in her eyes, as if she was getting a kick out of the way I acted. Then one night, instead of pulling away when she paid me, she spoke.
1: Oh, come on. Open up.
0: What?
1: Say something. I've been here 20 times. You can say a word or two, can't you? Hello, or it's a nice night. It ends.
0: Well, I didn't know that you wanted me to. And,
1: you're a funny fella. I didn't look like I didn't want you to, did I? Or don't I know my looks anymore?
0: Oh, sure. I thought.
1: Tell me, did I hear somebody call you Hank the other night?
0: I guess you did. My name is Henry. Henry Gilford.
1: Did your girl call you Hank? Why haven't you got a girl?
0: No steady girl, if that's what you mean.
1: What would you be doing with a steady girl? Working here every night.
0: Oh, I get one night off. Go to a dance or something.
1: Better.
0: Sure, I... Hey, do you like to dance?
1: I have been.
0: Well, I'm off tomorrow night. You ever go to the Arcadia? They've got a good band there. I forget who it is this week.
1: Oh, I'm sorry. Tomorrow night isn't my night off.
0: Oh.
1: But, I get off at midnight.
0: Agree. The Arcadia closes at midnight. All the big dance places close at midnight.
1: Well, you don't have to have a big place, do you?
0: No. Oh, no. No, there's the Owl Inn out on Trapscott Avenue. They run late and have a pretty good little band and the booths and everything.
1: That would be fine.
0: Well, I could pick you up at your job. Huh?
1: No, I'm way at the other end of town and I have to drive my car back anyway. Suppose I meet you at the Owl. I'll be there a little after midnight.
0: I'll be there.
1: Okay, see ya.
0: Well, say, what's your name?
1: Till tomorrow night. Goodbye.
0: That next night, around 11:30, I caught the trolley going out along Trapscott Avenue. The motorman was old Steve Hoffman. He had known me since I was a kid, and he ribbed me about my new gray suit, especially about wanting to get off at the Owl Inn. Said I was stepping out in fast company. We got there in about 20 minutes, and I started up the driveway, kind of thrilled at the idea of a midnight date. I was just starting up the steps again when I heard voices coming from a grove of trees to one side.
1: Nobody, I tell you.
2: Don't give me that stuff. Barge all the way out there. Who you meet?
1: Nobody.
2: Okay, for giving me that, you get this.
1: Ow!
2: Back here.
3: Hey, what's this?
2: This is the guy you're going to meet, Hans Swell. I'll take care of both of you now.
3: Hey, what's going on anyway?
1: What did you hit him for, Joe? He's got nothing to do with it. Get up, Hank. Run. This guy's crazy.
3: Crazy? Well, then call somebody. I'll handle him till he comes.
1: No, you get out of here. I'll run.
2: Oh, you want more, huh? Well, I got it right here for you.
1: Get the black. Run, Hank.
2: No, you don't. Hey, now let go. No, you don't. You don't grab this.
1: You got him, Hank. Hit him again. Hit him again.
0: Well, I did it, I guess. Say, who is he?
1: He would have done worse for you. We have to go together.
0: Well, I didn't know you had a steady fella. I thought when we made our date,
1: you didn't ask me. Besides, we were breaking up. He had no right to interfere.
0: Well, what do we do now? Mean about him?
1: You better go. I'll take care of him.
0: You mean leave him here with you? Well, he'll...
1: Please go. There'll be more trouble for you, two of us. Go ahead, Hank. I'm going to leave here right away, too. He'll be all right.
0: But he wasn't all right. He was dead. I knew about it hardly 2 hours later. No, she didn't come and tell me. The police came and got me. And they didn't learn about me from her, either. They didn't know anything about her, and they acted like they didn't want to know.
4: Why did you walk home? You rode out there on the trolley. Why didn't you ride back?
0: Well, I just wanted to think, that's all.
4: Sure, because you weren't thinking about how maybe the motorman wouldn't remember taking you out there if you didn't ride back.
0: No, why would I do that? I've known old Steve Hoffman all my life. Is that how you found out?
4: You're not very smart.
0: I'm not trying to be smart.
4: Okay. So you hit him in self-defense and to save the girl. Now, what's her name?
0: Her name? I never got it. She didn't tell me.
4: You had a date with a girl and you didn't even know what her name was.
0: Well, yes.
2: I asked her. I've seen her often, but she didn't tell me.
4: Are you sure there was a girl?
2: Of course. Who would I have the date with?
4: Maybe just with the guy you killed.
2: I never met him before. I don't even know him.
4: You just don't know anything, do you? Well, I'll ask you a very simple question. I'm sure you can answer this one.
2: I'll try.
4: How much money did you take off the man you murdered?
2: How much
4: money? Yeah, how much? And where is it? His pockets were turned inside out. You went from self-defense to help yourself.
0: They pushed me around some after that. Then take me to court and then back to my cell. Half the time I didn't know what was going on. They gave me a lawyer, Mr. Hall, Bailey Hall. He'd do the talking. He kept asking for things like reduced bail, time for further investigation, continuances to find witnesses. Just sort of stalling all the time. I don't know why. I told him I didn't have the money for any bail. And witnesses. There was only one I wanted, that girl. But he kept on, always trying to hold up things. And one day he told me I'd been indicted. I knew what that meant, Harlan. It meant I had to go on trial. For murder.
5: That's bad, boy, bad. I've done all I could to delay indictment and trial in the hope that something would turn up, but we're in for it now. I wish you'd give me something more to work on.
0: What do you mean?
5: This girl you can't even name. I can't go into a court with just that. The police feel certain there never was a girl, and there's no trace of her anywhere.
0: Well, maybe she'll show up.
5: Show up. My boy, you've got a lot to learn.
0: Mr. Hall, that's all I know. I can't help it.
5: George, you never mentioned the girl and just claimed self-defense or a fight. It's a girl thing that's so bad, it makes your whole defense phony. Good Lord, boy, if you made up a girl, why didn't you make up a name?
0: Look, I've been all through that with the police. Now, if you're going to talk that way, too, maybe we better forget the whole thing. Maybe they'll give me another attorney or none at all, for I care.
5: Easy, boy, easy. I'm sorry I popped off, but it isn't a new attorney you need. It's a new story.
6: Yeah, that's right. Guilford rode out to the inn that night in my trolley. It was on the 4th or the 5th.
7: Face the jury, please, and talk louder.
6: Oh, louder? I say, I took Guilford to the inn that night. It was about 10 after midnight. He got out and started for the inn.
7: Did you notice anyone else around? Any girl, for instance?
6: No, nobody else.
7: That'll be all, thank you. The defense may have the witness.

0: defendant himself. But the defendant can prove his story. He has a witness. The girl who saw it all. The girl he saved from a bad beat. Would any girl be so heartless as to leave such a benefactor in the lurch when just a word would save him? Why doesn't she appear? Why isn't she found? No. There is no trace of her. Not even a small-sized note. In other words, she is behaving exactly as you would expect someone to behave who is not real, but just the figment of a desperate man's imagination.
1: The defendant will rise. Gentlemen of the jury, have you reached the verdict?
2: We have.
1: What is your verdict?
2: We, the jury, find the defendant, Henry Guilford, guilty as charged of murder in the first degree.
3: Yes.

My boss at the garage and the fellas who worked their days chipped in some money. I had an uncle in West Virginia who sent Mr. Hall $50 in cash and a promissory note for another $50. And I guess Mr. Hall put up some money himself for expenses. Anyway, he kept appealing the case all the way up to the state Supreme Court. But it didn't do any good. Kept coming back to the original decision sustained, Mr. Hall said. All this time, the court had kept changing the date. The date I was supposed to be hanged. Now, all of a sudden, I knew there weren't going to be any more changes. The last date set was it. I think I started to suffocate right then. There was something growing in my throat that wouldn't let me breathe. The evening of the next day, McGill, the deputy warden, came into my cell with a couple of guards. He told me I was moving. I knew where. It was down on the main floor, a row of only three cells. It was the last stop, death row. They have a team of two guards who live right in the cell with you the last few days. One time a prison breaks down and shows a human touch, I guess. Or else they just want to make sure you don't go ahead and carry out the sentence on yourself. Anyway, whatever it was, I was grateful. Because now I was lonely. I was afraid. Not afraid like a man, but afraid the way a child is afraid. I was going someplace. The last place. And I was going alone.

The thing you feel most the last hours is the time, the clock. Remembering how often you wished it would hurry so you could get off work or out of school or see your girl or go fishing. You remember a million hours like that, when 6 hours is all you got left. Outside, you know they're watching the clock, too. Not like you are, but they're watching it. All the usual people concerned with an execution, doing the usual thing. Your lawyer, the warden, the governor, maybe. Newspaper men, guards, the executioner. I know what every one of them was doing as they watched the clock that night. He told me afterward. Now I'll never forget it. Clocks all over the state. Ticking away my life.

0: You ought to get some sleep, Warden. It's only 5 hours away.
1: Yes, I know, my dear, I know.
2: I wish I could lose this pain in my chest. I think I'll lie down here on the couch for a little while.
0: Yes, do that. When shall I call you, Warden?
2: Oh, make it an hour beforehand. 5 a.m.

0: Yes, I'm Guilford the servant. The who? You're the... Well, where have you been all this time? What? Hey, look, you're not just some crook that's after pub... I know it's for sick this morning. Where are you? All right, wait for me. I'll be right down. We've got about 2 hours. I'll stake my reputation on it, Governor. This is the girl. At least it deserves a stay of execution.
1: It's true, sir. I swear it's true. I've been in the East. I just haven't heard about it till tonight, but it's just as he said it was. Self-defense.
2: And the money that was taken out of the dead man's pocket?
1: I took it. I needed it, and I had every right to. He's been my husband.
2: Very well. Richard.
3: Yes, Governor?
2: Type out a stay of execution on the Guilford case for 3 weeks. Bring it in, and I'll sign it, and you can take it down.
3: All right. You'd better phone the warden to make sure, though, Governor. That boy's only got about a half hour left.

0: Warden's office. Yes, this is Warden Barnes. Huh?
1: Oh, yes, Governor. Young Guilford? Oh, you don't say so. Why, that's splendid, Governor, splendid. Yes, sir. Yes, sir, I'll let them know right away. Yes, sir. Oh, McGill. McGill. McGill.
2: Yes, Warden.
0: Harry, Jack, come here, quick.
3: What's the matter? Something's happened to the warden. Help me get him up on the couch.
0: That's better. Looks like a stroke.
3: Yeah. Call the doctor, will you?
0: Sure. Hey, the phone's off the hook.
3: Don't mind that. Call the doctor.
0: Yeah, must have been a strain of this execution. I think he kind of liked the kid.
3: Yeah. 5:30. Well, I'll have to take over for the execution.

Gentlemen. Gentlemen. Now 6:10. In a few moments, you will be admitted to the ground floor of Blockhouse A, where the scaffold has been erected and where the execution, which you are to witness as newspaper men and members of the medical profession, will take place. You'll find rows of benches. Please take your seats quietly in any of the rows except the first, which has been reserved for members of the medical examining committee. We ask you to cooperate with us in our duties and to respect the solemnity of the occasion by moving quietly, refraining from any loud conversation from the moment you enter until you leave. That's all. Thank you.

0: The minister was reading from the Bible when I knew it was time. They were coming for me. This was it, then. There was a group of guards. The deputy warden was with them. They opened my cell door. One of the guards came straight up to me. He was carrying a leather strap with a big buckle on it. I stood up. I felt him strapping my arms behind me. The minister stopped reading for a moment to say something.
1: Get in, my son.
2: We'll go now, Gilbert.
0: I started to say something to the deputy, but he nodded his head at the men, and we started to move. The two guards who had been in the cell with me stood back, and one of them reached over me and put his hand on my shoulder for a second. I tried to say goodbye. I walked and realized I couldn't breathe very deeply, though I wanted to. Just short breaths were all I could take. The deputy turned around once and looked at me. He seemed nervous. That bothered me. I wish he wasn't so nervous. Then we got to a door in the corner. Through that, then another door. That was already open. I walked through. I was in a room full of men. But my eyes went to something else. There were the steps just ahead of me. Unpainted, wooden steps. They led up to a platform. And from above that, there, up there, was, I saw the rope. Yes.

0: The guard who was waiting worked fast and moved me into position. The men in the room below me now, they were looking up. There was a movement among them. One of them had fainted, fell off the bench, and landed hard. It was like in a dream. I wondered if he had hurt himself. Then I felt something over my head, and I knew the rope was being adjusted. Then another guard was in front of me. He had a hood. He lifted it, and it came down over my head. Somewhere inside of me, a scream began, but my lips were closed, and I was saying to myself, hurry, hurry, hurry.
1: Hello. Tom, don't you know better than to ring a phone now? Guilford's on the scaffold. What? Governor's missing. What? Are you sure?
0: The trap is sprung. McGill! McGill, stop! There's a pardon! Stop it! Stop it!

doesn't always die right away when he's hanged. They talk about the neck being broken and death coming instantly. No, not always. Death doesn't come for a long time. For some men, it's nearly 20 minutes. For others, it may be less. But never under 12 minutes before the heart stops. You can check on that. Me? I was up only a few seconds. They cut me down and the doctors worked on me right on the wheel stretcher that was waiting to carry my body out. No, I didn't lose consciousness. I sometimes wish I had. I sometimes wish I'd gone then instead of being brought back to remember every bit of those last hours. There was a new trial after I was on my feet again. But I don't know what was good. I was free. I saw the girl, Judy. I know her name now, and I thanked her. Neither one of us knew what to say after that, so she just went. Yes, I never sleep indoors. I never button my collar. I don't like buildings, any building. It's got stone and steel and holds you in. I want to be out here where I can see the sky anytime I open my eyes. And I open them often. I think too much when they're closed. I hear the clock. The clock. The clock.

0: I am the Whistler, and I know many things, for I walk by night. I know many strange tales hidden in the hearts of men and women who have stepped into the shadows. Yes, I know the nameless terrors of which they dare not speak.
1: And now for the Whistler's strange story, Dark Island.
0: Dark Island was a fitting background for the grim scene just offshore. The waves on the beach all but drowned the staccato reports of gunfire. But the man crouched low in the tiny sailboat could see the stabbing bursts of flame with each shot, hear the bullets sting into the water around him. Yes, it was a very fitting background, because the tiny island had once been the sole property of an underworld boss named Sid Stauffer. The huge old mansion he'd built was still standing. It had been a mute witness to many a shooting fray in years past. Now it was a hotel, a focal point of the little artist colony that had sprung up on Dark Island, a gay bohemian group, too preoccupied with their own activities to be aware of the excitement taking place in the nearby cove. But the man in the boat, Ernie Regan, was more than aware. Yes, Ernie, you maneuver the boat frantically, fighting your way toward shore. And then abruptly, the firing ceases, doesn't it? And a half hour later, you're back at the boat dock, tying up, and very much relieved.
2: Have a good cruise, Mr. Regan?
3: Yeah, fine, Sam. But give me a hand with the stern line, will you?
2: Sure. Toss her over.
3: Yeah.
2: Got it.
3: Thanks, Sam. Well, she's made fast.
2: Mrs. Tenner was down to the dock looking for you.
3: Oh?
2: She's having a party there at her place. Wants you to stop in and meet some folks.
3: Oh. All right, thanks, Sam. I'll do just that. Good night.
2: Night, Mr. Regan.
0: Strange, isn't it, Ernie? The contrast from those terrifying moments in the boat, with someone firing down at you, trying to kill you. Someone who might even be among the guests at the gay patio party. It's still in your mind, isn't it? As you stop by and Mrs. Tenner immediately takes you in tow.
4: Mr. Regan, I'm so glad you dropped in on us.
3: Well, the regular islanders tell me not to miss one of Mrs. Tenner's parties.
4: This is just one of those impromptu things, Mr. Regan, but I guess practically everyone's here.
5: Mrs. Tenner?
4: Yes, what? Oh, Julie, my dear.
5: Mr. Darcy's, we're running low on firewood. Where? Oh, excuse me.
4: Quite all right, my dear. I was just trying to talk Mr. Regan into joining us. Mr. Regan, Miss Vinson.
3: Ernie.
5: Hello, Ernie. Not bashful, are you?
3: No, it's not that.
4: Then come along. You were asking me something, Julie.
5: Firewood.
4: Oh, yes, I'll see to it. You take Ernie on up to the party.
5: All right. You one of the old-timers on the island, Ernie?
3: Hardly. I got here day before yesterday.
5: Vacation?
3: Oh, sort of. You?
5: Sort of.
3: Mrs. Steele wasn't kidding. Practically everybody is here.
5: They're all a lot of fun. You probably know most of them.
3: A few.
6: Hello, Regan.
3: Hi, Summers. Having fun?
6: I was, until Ames showed up.
5: Ames?
6: Yeah, over there. The one with the built-in sneer.
3: Oh. He writes, doesn't he?
6: Trash. Strictly trash. Well, need another drink. Excuse me.
5: Doesn't seem to care much for our Mr. Ames, does he?
3: Not many do, I understand. Ames isn't the friendly type. He resents newcomers to the island.
5: Oh, I better watch my step.
3: I wouldn't worry about it. You feel like dancing?
5: How about your drink?
3: I can wait.
0: The incident at the cliffs isn't forgotten, is it, Ernie? But Julie helps to take your mind off it occasionally. And as the party progresses, you manage to meet some of the islanders. And you wonder if one of them was responsible for the attempt on your life. Later, you find yourself in a small group seated near the fire. Julie, Mrs. Tenner, Summers, and Winston Ames. The conversation suddenly veers to a subject of great interest to you.
4: Yes, yes, I knew Sid Stauffer. I saw the house up there being built back in 27, I think it was.
5: What was he like, Mrs. Tenner?
4: Not what you'd expect. quiet, soft-spoken, cultured, interested in the art.
5: A pose, perhaps? A cover-up?
4: No, I don't think so. Do you, Mr. Summers?
6: No, he was genuinely interested, that's for sure.
3: You knew Stauffer?
6: Yes, I was a newspaper man in the old days. Stauffer took a liking to me for some reason or other. I got to know him pretty well.
7: That what your novel is about, Summers?
6: No, Ames, it isn't about Stauffer.
7: Oh, well, then what is it about?
6: You wouldn't understand. And if you could, you wouldn't like it.
7: Philosophical, huh? Perhaps deep. Not very commercial.
6: Yes. So let's just let it go at that, huh?
5: Mr. Summers, I've heard a story about Stauffer.
6: Well, there have been a lot of them, Julie.
5: Do you think it's true that he actually buried over $250,000 somewhere on this island?
6: Malarkey.
5: Ridiculous, I'd say. Why should he do that? What are banks for? Well, after all, a man in his position...
3: Yeah, he'd be a little afraid of bank accounts. Checkup, income tax rap.
7: Our friend Mr. Regan has a point there, Summers.
6: No, the story that there's $250,000 buried on this island is bunk. Just bunk.
0: But it isn't. You know the story is true, don't you, Ernie? And you know where the money is buried. Yes, that's what brought you to the island. And someone else, apparently. That's someone who tried to kill you. It's almost 2 a.m. when you leave the party at Mrs. Tenner's, start up the path toward your cottage. And then you hear footsteps behind you.
5: Ernie. Ernie.
3: Yeah? Oh, Julie. I thought you'd gone back to your cottage.
5: I wanted to talk to you.
3: Oh?
5: Tell me, Ernie. How does it feel to be a free man again?
3: Free man?
5: 10 years in San Quentin is a long time, isn't it?
3: What's on your mind, Julie?
5: Like I said, I wanted to have a talk with you, Ernie.
3: About what?
5: $250,000, darling. Buried somewhere on this island. I know it's here, and so do you. Wouldn't it be smarter if we worked together instead of working against one another?

0: $250,000, Ernie. Yes, that's what brought you to Stauffer's Island, because you knew it was buried here. And now you learn that the attractive Julie Vinson is well aware of that fact, too. And you wonder if she's responsible for the attempt on your life earlier in the evening, as you cruised off the island in a small boat, searching out the cave where you're certain the money is hidden.
1: Look, sweetheart, I don't follow this line of conversation.
2: Don't you, Ernie? I had a boyfriend once. His name was Jim Corsi.
1: Corsi?
2: Your roommate at San Quentin. I used to visit him frequently, and then he died 6 weeks ago. Pneumonia, they said.
1: Jim Corsi was never what you might call robust.
2: And prison finished him. He didn't have to take that rap, but he did. To save his old friend, Stauffer. They were very close.
1: Were they?
2: Very. That's how we know the money's buried on the island. Don't we, Ernie?
1: Did Corsi say it was?
2: He was pretty certain of it. Only he didn't know just where it was. But he had a few ideas. Ideas he might have passed on to you.
1: You heard what Summers said. The yarn about the money being buried on the island is bunk. Just bunk.
2: And what are you doing here?
1: I told you. Vacation.
2: Oh, sure, sure.
1: The funny thing, Jim Corsi never mentioned a girl named Julie to me.
2: How about a girl named Agatha?
1: Oh, yeah.
2: Agatha Julie, same girl. I sort of wanted to break off the old ties. Agatha Clark, right?
1: Right.
2: So, here we are, Ernie. What's the next move?
1: Is it up to me, sweetheart?
2: It is. But do think it over. I'll be down at the beach in the morning for a swim. Let me know what your answer is then. Good night, Ernie.

0: There it is, Ernie, the cards on the table. Julie Vinson suggesting a partnership, a 50-50 split of the money. An attractive, exciting girl, isn't she? But you're not ready to accept her offer because you feel you can't trust her. You're certain she's in league with someone, perhaps the someone who tried to kill you. Yes, it could be a double cross, couldn't it? Julie working with someone else, trying to find out what you know, what your plans are. You think it over very carefully that night and decide what you must do. The following morning, down at the beach.
1: Well, hello, Ernie.
2: Morning, Julie.
1: Have a good night's rest?
2: Fine. Slept like a log. Huh?
1: Nothing on your mind? No problem?
2: No. Well, maybe one.
1: Oh?
2: Someone tried to kill me last night. About half an hour before I got to Mrs. Tenner's.
3: Where did it happen?
2: Near the caves.
3: Huh. So there's someone else on the island who knows about the money. Well, that rather complicates things, doesn't it?
2: Yeah, sort of. You see, the cave can only be entered at low tide and only by an experienced swimmer. Our competition isn't an experienced swimmer.
1: Neither am I, darling. That's why I need a partner.
2: I don't.
1: Is that your answer?
2: No. I thought it over very carefully, Julie. I have decided we should team up.
1: I'm glad to hear that, Ernie. Very glad to hear that. What are your plans?
2: I'm going to get into that cave tonight. The tide will be at its lowest ebb around 8 o'clock. And Summers is giving a party.
3: Hmm? What's the party got to do with it?
2: I've got a hunch our competition is going to be there. And that's where you come in.
3: What am I supposed to do?
2: Create a little diversion. You pull a feint.
3: Feint? Me? Oh, really?
2: It all happens a few minutes before 8 o'clock. It'll give me a chance to slip away unnoticed.
0: The trap is set, isn't it, Ernie? Yes, you've tipped off Julie what your plans are. And you're certain she'll reveal those plans to whomever she's working with. That night at Summer's party, Julie plays her part to perfection. And in the excitement, the confusion, you slip out the side door and hurry down the path toward the cliffs. And suddenly you veer off and wait in the darkness. Then you hear the footsteps.
4: Hello, Ames.
5: Oh. Mr. Regan.
4: Seeking inspiration?
5: Well, no, the party got frightfully dull. I thought I'd go for a walk. Cigarette?
4: Yeah.
5: Oh.
6: Don't pitch my head, Ames! Let go! Sure. Let go as soon as I get this. Just neck. That's better.
4: Well, 38, huh? Didn't know novelists went around carrying 38s.
5: Seems I've been double-crossed, doesn't it? Well, never trust a woman, Regan.
4: You mean Julie?
5: Of course. I've made a few mistakes in my lifetime, Regan, but the biggest I ever made was trusting Julie. And she'll double-cross you, too. She will, I tell you. So look, Regan, why don't we play it smart?
4: Meaning?
5: We split the money 50-50. Leave Julie out of it.
4: I intend to leave her out of it, Ames.
5: Oh, good.
4: And you, too.
5: Wait a minute. Regan, you wouldn't kill me in cold blood.
4: What about those pot shots you took at me while I was out in that boat?
5: No.
4: Sorry,
5: no,
4: Ames.
5: Wait, Regan!
7: Sure, I've thought about it, Julie, but, well, everybody these days is writing a historical novel.
1: A very good one.
7: Well, true, but I don't... Oh, hello, Regan.
4: Summers, Julie.
1: Hello, Ernie.
7: Where you been?
4: Outside. Jellicoe collared me. He can really beat an eardrum off that boy.
7: Oh, you're telling me. Well, here, you can't stand around with a half-empty glass in your hand. Let me give you a refill.
4: Oh.
7: How about you, Julie?
1: Oh, no, this is fine.
7: Okay, be right back.
1: Well, you were gone a long time, darling. Did you?
4: No.
1: What happened?
4: I was followed.
1: Followed? Did you see who it was?
4: Nope.
2: Didn't see anyone, as a matter of fact. Just had a feeling someone was tailing me. I decided to shelve my little plan.
3: That was smart, Ernie. Can't take any chances.
2: I'll try again tomorrow night. As soon as I get the money, we'll take off. We'll leave the island.
3: I've always wanted to go to South America.
2: Rio's a nice place, so they tell me.
3: $250,000, darling. And just the two of us. You're not sorry we teamed up, are you?
2: No, I'm not sorry at all, sweetheart.
3: What time are you going to the cave tomorrow night? And what can I do to help?
2: Around 8. You can rent a boat. We're offshore.
3: All right.
2: We'll talk more about it in the morning. Right now, I feel like dancing.
3: If you don't mind, Ernie, I think I'd better go back to my cottage. I've quite a headache. Excitement. Nervousness, I guess.
2: Sure, Julie, sure.

0: So you walk Julie back to her cottage, and outside in the shadow of the rose-covered arbor, a tender goodnight. Yes. And as you hold Julie close in your arms, you wish things could be different, don't you, Ernie? As she kisses you, you want to believe she means it, but you can't. Because you're certain she's just playing a part, that she's been working with Ames. That it was she who tipped off Ames to follow you from the party. That she's only interested in the money and will do anything to get it. You want to tell her Ames is dead, his body now washed out to sea. You wish she'd confess she'd been working with Ames.
1: Julie?
2: Yes, darling.
1: You know, when you call me darling, I almost believe you mean it.
2: But you're not sure?
1: $250,000 is a lot of money. It's enough to...
2: cause a gal to stage a big romantic pitch? To get her hands on some of it?
1: You took the words right out of my mouth, baby.
2: You know something, Ernie?
1: Yeah.
2: A few hours ago, you'd have had something. But that was a few hours ago.
1: Meaning?
2: The money doesn't mean so much anymore, darling.
1: But I do.
2: Don't you know?
1: Yeah. Yeah, I guess I do. Anything else you want to say, honey?
2: There isn't anything else, darling. At least for now.
0: Back at your cottage a few minutes later, you pack your bag, glance at your watch. You still have several hours to wait before the dawn tide when you can get the money. You feel bad about Julie, wish she'd told you about her working with Ames. Then you could believe in her, but she didn't. Not even when you gave her a perfect opportunity. And you're almost certain she intends to double-cross you when it serves her purpose. Then you realize you can find out, make certain whether Julie is really with you or merely playing a part. Julie doesn't know Ames is dead, his body washed out to sea. Quickly, you hurry outside and walk down the path toward Ames' cottage. Inside the cottage, you type a note to Julie on Ames' stationery and sign it with Ames' initials, W.A. In it, you say Ames is getting the hidden Stauffer money at dawn tide. Ask her to meet him at a secluded spot near the pier at 3:30 next morning. Be ready to leave the island with him. Then you hurry to Julie's cottage and slip the note under Julie's door. If she shows up, you'll know that all she wants is the Stauffer money. You'll decide then what to do about Julie. As you start back toward your cottage, you hear them close by. Recognize Mrs. Tenner's voice, Summers, his party guests. You look around for a place to hide, but you're too late.
3: Regan! Regan, hello there!
4: Why, it's Ernie! How nice!
3: We're going out on Jellicoe's boat for a couple of hours. Why don't you come on along?
5: Well, thanks. I was just on my way back to the cottage. I've got to catch a little sleep. No, really, thanks. Some other time. I've got to get up early tomorrow.
3: Well, okay. Okay, too bad you won't come along, Ernie. Must have a big day planned for tomorrow, huh?
5: Yeah, big day, Summers. A real big day.

0: Stauffer's Island, usually quiet and peaceful, not at all a reflection of its early days as a gangster's hideaway, was now vibrant and alive with excitement. Its present-day residents clogged together, babbling nervously, wondering, talking in hushed tones about the boats arriving one after another from the mainland. Police boats, newspaper boats, boats filled with the plain curious. Why? Because a killing had occurred. A killer had been apprehended. And further, a confession was forthcoming. And it was all over. Only a few pertinent details to be cleaned up for the police and the press.
1: Oh, come on, Sheriff. I need a good story. Come on, give me the lowdown. Why was this guy murdered?
2: Well, it was a case of mistaken identity, and I got that straight from the killer.
1: You mean this guy that was killed?
2: The murderer thought he was somebody else, a guy named Winston Ames.
1: Huh, lucky break for Ames.
2: Well, maybe, but maybe not. Ames is still missing. Nobody's seen him since yesterday.
1: Yeah, but the motive, Sheriff?
2: The motive was Stauffer's money. Now, you boys know the story about $250,000 that Stauffer was supposed to have hidden here.
1: Oh, yeah.
2: Well, according to the confession, this guy Ames got a tip from somebody as to where the money was hidden. He and his girlfriend, Julie Vinson, came here to get it. And apparently that tip was a phony.
1: Oh, there's been a million phony tips about that, though.
2: Well, a little later on, this guy Regan showed up.
1: Now I'm beginning to get the picture.
2: And Julie Vinson made a play for Regan to see if she could learn anything. But then she fell for Regan in a big way and decided to double-cross Ames.
1: And rub him out besides, huh?
2: Oh, no, no. Her original idea was just to skip with Regan. Then last night she got a note, apparently written by Ames, telling her Ames was picking up the money early this morning and asking her to meet him and skip with him.
1: Well, how come she shot Regan?
2: Well, it was still pitch dark at 3:30 this morning, of course. And when Regan showed up at the same time and the same place that the note said Ames would be, Julie Vinson naturally figured Regan was Ames and let him have it.

Featured in tonight's story were Bill Forman as the Whistler, Lamont Johnson, Gene Bates, Tom Brown, Gloria Ann Simpson, Britt Wood, and Larry Dobkin. The Whistler was produced by George W. Allen, directed by Robert Hafter, with story by Adrian John Doe, music by Wilbur Hatch, and was transmitted overseas by the Armed Forces Radio Service. The Whistler was entirely fictional, and all characters portrayed on The Whistler are also fictional. Any similarity of names or resemblance to persons living or dead is purely coincidental. Remember to tune in at this same time next Sunday when the Signal Oil Company...

O Lord, deliver us from the lightning and the trumpet. O Lord, deliver us from the scourge of the earthquake. O Lord, deliver us from plague, famine, and war. O Lord, deliver us from the place of ground zero.

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3: 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Well,
4: I stepped on my cord and missed a lick.
5: It was feeling fantastic. Let's cut it again. Right like 13. That, man.
6: Lovely.
5: That was
6: 13.
5: That was a master. Best I'd heard, ever.
7: Lucky
5: no,
7: 13 coming up.
5: That was great, man. That was solid and righteous. Let's cut it again. Take 13.

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Lucky 14. 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Money beats soul every goddamn time. Now come on. 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
1: From Hollywood, the Raleigh Cigarette Program, starring Red Skelton, with Ozzie Nelson and his music, Harriet Hilliard, and Wonderful Smith.

0: Orchestra playing yours, All for You. And here's something else, All for You. Metro-Goldwyn-Mayer's bright young comedian, the star of our show, Red Skelton.
1: Thank you, and good evening, ladies and gentlemen. Oh, say, Bradley, how would you like to come out to my housewarming?
0: Oh, I'd love to, Red. I'll bring the matches.
1: Oh, fine. Well, one more joke like that, and next week this program will be a news broadcast.
0: Say, Red, where's your new house located?
1: Well, I'll tell you, you go out Sunset Boulevard till you get to Sepulveda, yeah. And it's a new district out there. Mm-hmm. Well, you get off the bus, and you go by three bad investments on the left, and I'm the third golden opportunity on the right.
0: Well, tell me, how many rooms in your house?
1: Well, there's five rooms. That's counting the bathrooms.
0: The bathrooms don't count.
1: Mr. Bradley, I was brought up different. Say, would you like to see some pictures of the place?
0: Sure.
1: Here, take a look at that.
0: Say, swank and ultra-modern, huh?
1: Yeah, we've got a sunken living room.
0: Oh, is that the latest style?
1: No, that's the latest earthquake.
0: Well, tell me, Red, with the present-day shortage, how were you able to get the building materials?
1: Well, there's a lot of things still missing, you know. For instance, the plumber couldn't get any brass pipes, so there's no drain pipes underneath the sink.
0: Well, what are you doing about it?
1: Oh, nothing. It's a lot of fun. No kidding. Now I can wash my hands and knees at the same time.
0: Say, Red, don't all the rooms get full of water?
1: Yeah, the rooms fill up, yeah.
0: Well, why don't you bore a hole in the floor and let the water out?
1: What, and dilute my basement?
2: Hi, everybody.
1: Well, hello, Harriet Hilliard. Say, we were just talking about my new house.
2: Oh, yes. Say, I was out there today and you wouldn't let me in.
1: Oh, maybe I wasn't home.
2: Oh, yeah, you were home all right. I saw your shirt hanging on the line.
1: Say, do you like the place?
2: Oh, yes, it's swell. Mm. And I love that view of the mountain in the back.
1: Well, that isn't exactly the mountain, you see. I started to build a rock garden, but it got away from me.
2: I peeked into the window, Red.
1: You did?
2: And I like the way you have your living room fixed.
1: You do?
2: Mm-hmm. Those two big chairs just match that pinball machine.
3: Yeah. Hello, everybody.
1: Oh, hi, Ozzy.
3: Where's Fibber McGee?
1: I don't know. He's not in here.
3: Well, that's funny. I thought I heard people laughing.
1: Yeah. Say, Ozzy, one more joke like that, and next week you'll be replaced by this three-piece orchestra.
3: The three-piece orchestra?
1: Yeah, a piano, a stool, and a guy sitting at it.
3: What do you think we got here? I mean, what are you talking about? What were you talking about?
1: Oh, well, my new house. But I don't think I'm going to have it very long.
3: No, why not?
1: Some dope built my walls out of aluminum.
3: Well, don't you own the place outright?
1: Well, I own a little piece of the patio, and the rest of the place belongs to a guy by the name of F.H.A.
3: Well, I like your upstairs.
1: Oh, did you have fun riding the escalators?
2: Oh, gee, have you got an escalator?
1: Yes, I made a deal with the May Company. I sleep in their window, and they sell hats in my bedroom.
3: Listen, Red, before it slips my mind, where did you get that novel wallpaper? Boy, it sure is fancy looking.
1: Well, the paper hangers couldn't get wallpaper on account of the shortage, see? So instead, we're using rolls of piano music.
3: Well, I think it looks good.
1: Yeah, it looks all right, but every time I sneeze, the walls play flamingo.

0: That was Ozzie Nelson and Harriet Hilliard singing Easy Street. And now, say, has anybody seen Wonderful Smith?
1: Oh, yes, Red, I saw him. He was out in the hall talking to his girl on the telephone.
0: How do you like that guy? I sent him outside to get a newspaper. I want to read about that Humane Society arresting the Indian for paddling his canoe.
1: Shall I get him, Red?
0: I like to punch the guy in the nose that told me that was funny. No, I'll find him myself. He's out in the hall.
2: Now, look, Sugarfoot. I ain't going to play second fiddle to you no more. What'd you say? I'm no longer in the band. Well, ain't you going to give me that muffler you were knitting for me? Yeah, you promised me a muffler. Remember the other night you said you were going to wrap something round my neck? Now, don't hang up, darling. Wait.
0: Hey, what's the matter, Wonderful?
2: Oh, my gal's mad. She thinks I beat up her boyfriend. Yeah. And I was home that night.
0: You were home what night?
2: The night I beat up her boyfriend.
0: Yeah, that's what I thought. Say, why don't you tell her that you're going to do everything you can to keep her boyfriends away from her?
2: It won't work with this potato. No. I brought her a frigidaire to keep the Iceman away.
0: What happened?
2: He delivers bread now.
0: Yeah. Say, is she a nice girl?
2: Yes, sir. She's an orphan.
0: An orphan?
2: Yeah, her folks were trampled to death by a runaway Lekonga line.
0: Look, if you want to make a hit with her, ask her to go to a movie with you.
2: Yeah. So say, honey, would you like to see Whistling in the Dark? Yeah, I know it does. But a job is a job. Mm. What say? You expecting your father home? When is he getting out? On the first. Is that the first of the month? Oh, the first chance he gets.
0: Hey, look, Wonderful, you want to talk to her, ask her to have dinner with you.
2: Oh, yeah. Hello, honey. Is you still there, Butterball? Well, look, our little differences can be ironed out. How would you like to have dinner with me tonight? You would? Well, tell your folks I'll be over early. Why did she hang up like that?
0: Hey, Wonderful, no wonder you have trouble with your girls. You don't know anything about romance.
2: Do you, Mr. Skelton?
0: Do I? Did you ever hear tell of Don One?
2: Yes, sir.
0: I mean, brother, Don Two.
2: Oh.
0: Say, you know, everything you do with a girl has to be carefully planned. I mean, the way you say hello. And the most important thing is how you say goodnight and go about asking for a kiss. That's the important thing.
2: Well, Mr. Skelton, every week you've been showing different types of people. Maybe you could show me some of these different types saying goodnight to the girl.
0: Okay, Wonderful. To start off with, we have a fella saying goodnight to his girl who's very bashful. He's only known her for about 3 years, you know. Well, here we are. I got you home early, didn't I? Did you like the show?
1: Oh, yeah, gee. Wasn't Gene Autry wonderful?
0: Yeah. Did you see him? He shot 50, killed 15 Indians with a Hutsut song. Yep, he shot him right between the Ralston and the Rilleron.
1: Oh, gee. Wasn't it romantic?
0: Yeah.
1: Step a little closer, Red.
0: Boy, better not. I might touch you.
1: Oh, come on. Be regular.
0: Oh, no. Take your hand over my shoulder.
1: Gee, you're bashful, aren't you?
0: Yeah, I am bashful. Especially around the farm milking the cows.
1: You're bashful milking the cows?
0: Yeah, I knew Elsie 5 years before I even brought up the subject.
1: Oh, now, Red, that's silly.
0: Yeah, but even after we got to be friends, I used mittens. Well, I gotta go now. But before I go, there's something I'd like to ask you, if you don't mind.
1: What?
0: Well, it's nothing much.
1: Oh, come on, ask me.
0: Well, gee, you have pretty teeth. Are they yours? I mean, would you mind if I kissed you goodnight? Oh, I said it, I said it. They just pop right out, you know. You wouldn't mind, huh?
1: Oh, of course not.
0: Gee, I've wanted to kiss you for a long time. You sure you won't hate me for it in the morning? I mean, you'll still respect me.
1: Oh, look, I'll kiss you like the girl kissed the fellow in the movies.
0: Oh, no, they'd probably tickle me to death. If you ever kiss me like that, it'd knock me off my feet.
1: Oh, Red, don't be so silly. Well, aren't you going to kiss me?
0: Yeah, get ready. Well, aren't you going to pick me up? Here we have the college student saying goodnight to his girl. He's only known her for about 10 minutes. One of these guys. Well, did you have fun, Slug?
1: Yeah, until you started to dance on the wall.
0: What do you say we stop here, huh? Let's go back and try it again. Well, here we are, Stuff.
1: Well, good night.
0: Hey, wait a minute. What's the rush?
1: I gotta get up early and take my makeup off.
0: Ah, come on. Give us a kiss.
1: What?
0: I say, give us a kiss.
1: Who's with you?
0: I gotta... Ah, come on. How about a smoochie?
1: Are you heavy on romance?
0: Yeah, I don't spend my nights playing pinball machines.
1: Gee, Red, you're handsome.
0: Yeah.
1: What big, strong padding you have in your suit.
0: Ah, come on, kid. Give me a kiss, huh?
1: Aren't you going to tell me I'm beautiful?
0: Why bother? I'm too close to see, anyhow.
1: Well, aren't you going to tell me you love me?
0: Hey, what's gotten into you? Come on, give us a kiss and cut out the commercial. Oh, could I hold your hand in self-defense? Hey, come on, I'll kiss you like they do in the movies. Come on, bend back in my arms. Gee, ain't you skinny? Come on. Hey, how come you always close your eyes when I get ready to kiss you, huh?
1: Did you ever look in the mirror?
0: Yeah.
1: You know, you remind me of Casanova.
0: He's dead.
1: I know it.
0: Yeah. Hey, if you're not doing anything tomorrow night, how about going up to the Hollywood Bowl with me?
1: Why, there'll be nobody there tomorrow night.
0: That's what I'm counting on.
1: Tell me truthfully, Richard. Am I the first girl you ever kissed?
0: Now that you mention it, your face does look familiar.
1: Well, aren't you going to kiss me?
0: Nah, I'd give you a kiss, only you got too much lipstick on. Why do girls put all that stuff on their faces, huh?
1: To make ourselves beautiful.
0: Yeah, men don't have to do that. Don't you wish you were a man?
1: Yeah, don't you?
0: I sure do. What do you mean?
3: Say, did you ever see a guy in Brooklyn saying goodnight to his girl wonderful?
2: No, Mr. Skelton, I didn't get to see much of Brooklyn.
0: You didn't?
2: I told the wrong guy I was betting on the Yankees.
3: Well, the fellas in Brooklyn have a different technique in saying goodnight. It goes about something like this. Ah, what a night, huh? What a night. Come on, close your peepers. Let's hold hands, huh? Come on, give me your meat hooks.
1: This makes me feel just like Romeo and Juliet.
0: Yeah. Gee, look at that sky, just filthy with stars. Look at the trees, shaking like me old man with the DTs.
1: Doesn't this kind of throw ya?
0: Yeah, look at them stars. Look at the big dripper.
1: Yeah, it's just like a picture by Rembrandt.
0: Hey, you know something?
1: What?
0: When the moon shines in your kisser like that, you look like that movie actress, Hideous Lamar.
1: Do you really think so?
0: Yeah. Hey, where'd you get them pretty eyelashes, huh? Where'd you get them pretty eyelashes?
1: Well, some guy that puts new strings on tennis rackets. He made them for me.
0: Yeah. Oh, what a night. Gee, you smell good. What you got on?
1: A clean dress.
0: Nah. I mean, what kind of perfume you wearing? What kind of perfume you got on?
1: Oh, that's Canale number 5.
3: Say, it smells good, huh? It's good stuff.
1: Yeah, well, it cost me 10 cents a quart. It better be good.
3: Hey, that's expensive.
1: Yeah, but I get 3 cents back on the empty bottle.
3: Gee, you're a smart kid.
1: Yeah, I'm getting to like you. You sort of intoxicate me.
3: Hey, that's a good idea. Let's get stiff, huh?
1: First, give me a kiss.
3: Yeah.
1: Oh, come on, give me a kiss. A little one. Oh, it ain't nothing.
3: All right.
1: How was that?
3: You're right, it ain't nothing. Well, here's the joint what you live in.
1: Yeah, you know, I got a confession to make.
3: Yeah?
1: I ain't a debutante, like I said.
3: No?
1: No, I drive a beer truck.
3: Gee, I was wondering where you got them big muckles. See, I got a confession to make, too. I ain't one of them there college professors.
1: Well, you certainly had me fooled, just did.
3: Yeah?
1: Yeah.
3: Well, here's the joint you live in, so I'm going to say goodnight and leave you here. You want one long kiss or 20 fast ones?
1: I'll take the fast ones.
3: Okay. Next time, wait for the laughs, too, huh?
1: You go too fast.
3: You want 20 fast ones, huh? Okay,
1: yeah.
3: Brace yourself.
1: Gee.
3: That's a little trick I loined while digging the 6th Avenue subway.
1: Well, good night, Bimbo.
3: Good night, Squoid. Then we have puppy love. Puppy love, you know, kennel ration kisses. Two little school kids saying goodnight to each other. I'll be the little boy, Harriet, and you be the little girl, huh?
1: Okay, Red.
3: And we're walking down the street home from school. Well, we're almost home.
4: Yeah, say, did you say bye-bye to our teacher, Miss Sourpuss? I said, did you wave bye-bye to our teacher, Miss Sourpuss?
3: Sure. How do you think I brewed my note?
4: See, we had fun in school today, didn't we?
3: Yeah, but I thought you were going to get sore at me when I dipped your head in the inkwell.
4: Oh, no. It was very refreshing.
3: Yeah.
4: Gee, you're really smart in school.
3: Yes, I know.
4: Say, you've been taking first-year arithmetic for 6 years, haven't you?
3: Yeah.
4: How you doing?
3: Fine. I'm up to my twosies already. Well, we're almost home.
4: I'm getting tired. Can't we sit down and rest?
3: No, only 3 more steps, then it's my turn to carry you.
4: You want to hold my hand,
3: yeah.
4: Richard?
3: You handed Knight and Richard, that's my maiden name. I like to hold hand with you because they're nice and soft like chicken liver.
4: Well, this is where.
3: Yeah?
4: I hope you won't wink at that little girl with the pigtails.
3: Why?
4: I don't like her. Her neck's dirty.
3: What?
4: Her neck's dirty.
3: Her duh?

0: Say, Red, I... Say, Red, I like that thing you did about the fellow saying goodnight.
1: Oh, well, thanks a lot, Ozzy. I like to do things that really happen. Say, can you remember the first time you said goodnight to your girl in the hall just inside the door?
0: Huh? Yeah, I thought her old man had come out any minute and beat my head off.
1: Yeah, me too, only I thought I was being tricked into marriage. Say, what do you say? Let's show the folks what goes through a fellow's mind the first time he gets invited to a girl's house, huh? I gotta get that sound man fixed. Well, thanks a lot for a lovely evening. Gee, I like your car.
2: It's not mine, Richard. It's Father's.
1: Well, then that explains the meter. Say, what's this button?
2: Oh, Pop had that put in for my protection. In case a fella gets fresh with me, you know. I press the button, the doors automatically lock, and a pair of arms come out and hold him till Pop comes with a minister. Wouldn't you like to come in?
1: Well, no, let's just sit in the car and talk, huh?
2: Well, after all, not every girl wants to sit in the car and talk.
1: Yeah, I know. Theater balconies are full of them.
2: Oh, Red, I want you to come in and meet the folks.
1: You mean, kind of sudden, isn't it?
2: Oh, no. Look, fix yourself up a little. Comb that red hair of yours.
1: Okay.
2: Your hair isn't red, it's rusty.
1: Well, let's go in, huh?
3: Say, Skelton.
1: Yes? What is it? Who is it?
3: It's me, your smarter spirit. I've got something to say to you.
1: Go ahead and say it.
3: I will as soon as I find my place on this paper.

0: Take my eyelashes, too. The mascara is killing me.
1: Will you step in, sir, so I can close the door?
0: Yes, sir. What was that?
1: Time lock on the door.
0: Time lock? When does it open?
1: In June.
0: Well, maybe I should have brought an extra pair of shoes. Say, Jeeves, tell me something. Does little Audrey here have many boyfriends?
1: Well, the other night a fella came in, sneaked up behind her, put his hand over her eyes and said, "Guess who?"
0: What happened?
1: She gave the roll call of Camp Roberts.
0: You mean I'm not Harriet's first boyfriend?
1: What do you think we got that pit in the backyard for?
2: Maybe I better go back to my incubator. Hello, daughter. Hello, sucker. Mister.
3: Mr. Skelton, this is my father and mother.
0: Which is which?
2: Howdy, son. I know you'll make my daughter very happy. Very happy. Very, very happy.
0: Look, if you're looking for Chloe, she went that way.
4: Oh, my little girl is going to get married. Oh, my poor little baby is going to get married.
2: When do you expect to marry my daughter, young man?
0: Right after she goes through escrow. I didn't mean that. I don't want to marry your daughter. She hasn't got what I want.
2: Now, take it easy. Everyone drives a used car, you know.
5: I don't want to set the world on fire.
0: Who was that?
3: That's Auntie. She's an old maid.
0: Yeah. I thought it was Edna Mae Oliver.
4: Well, if you'll excuse us, we must be off.
0: You're telling me.
4: Come on, Father. Fasten the safety belt on your broom and let's go. Goodbye.
2: Wait for me.
0: How do you like that? She's built like the B-19. Well, now that they're gone, I better get out of here before I have to marry this specimen.
6: Ooh. Good evening. Yeah? Mind if I wriggle in?
0: No, who are you?
6: I am Rosebud.
0: Rosebud?
6: Yes.
0: How did you get out of the Mercury Theater?
6: 2 o'clock. I wonder what time it is.
0: That's all I want to know. Hey, where are you going, Harriet?
3: Oh, I'll be right back, Red. I'm going up and slip on something comfortable. A wedding dress or something.
0: Say, how long have you been here?
6: 1 year. 1 year. But I can't stand it any longer.
0: Now, take it easy, Orson.
6: I'm making a break tonight. Do you want to go with me?
0: No. I'll stay here because they got nothing on me. Well, I didn't even kiss her. I didn't even tell her I loved her. I got a good lawyer. He'll get me out.
6: Yeah, that's what they all say. But how can you get word to him? It'll be nice around here for a while. But wait till you say something her mother doesn't like and they put you in the torture chamber.
0: You mean a dungeon on bread and water?
6: Worse than that. They make you a fourth at bridge.
0: Oh, no, not that.
6: Goodbye. I'm going to escape through the window.
0: Hey, you better not. Here, come back. Hey, you can't escape. They'll shoot you down. Look out. They got you covered with spotlights. Gee, they got him and Humphrey Bogart at the same time. Wait till the game warden hears about this.
4: Ah, there, young men. Have you changed your mind about marrying my daughter?
0: No, I haven't, and don't jump in here on me like that.
4: She's very attractive, you know. She's in the movies.
0: She's in the movies?
4: Yes, she plays parts.
0: Parts of what?
4: Wait a minute. Let's not get nosy, bub.
3: Hello, I'm back.
0: Oh, hello, Careless.
3: Mama, make him stop staring at me.
4: Young man, why are you staring at my daughter? Don't you like her face?
0: Yeah, but I bet she can't do it again.
4: How can you say that? Just look at her complexion. Just look at it.
0: Yeah, what is it, white or rye?
4: Whole wheat.
0: Say, I don't like this family. And another thing, say, Pop, tell me, how come your head comes to a point?
2: In my youth, I had a very unfortunate experience with a pencil sharpener.
0: Well, you'll have to excuse me, folks. I gotta go now.
2: What's your hurry?
0: No, wait a minute. Now, you let go of me. I didn't know it would be like this. I didn't know there was more to love than just kisses.

0: You gotta give me another chance, please.
1: You're yellow.
0: No, I'm not. I'm still young. I want to see the birds and flowers again. I want to be able to eat crackers in bed again.
2: You wrote this love letter to our daughter.
0: It's just a scrap of paper. You wouldn't condemn me to a life sentence on account of a scrap of paper, would you? Oh, no, wait a minute. It's just circumstantial evidence. I'll try it again. It's just circumstantial evidence. Look, I didn't even kiss her. Can I help it if I didn't know what Mulholland Drive was?
1: Steady, steady. Mother, let's get out of here. I think he wants to propose to her.
0: I can't propose. I haven't got an engagement ring.
1: You'll find one in that drawer.
3: Oh, don't sit so far away. You'll grow to love me.
0: Oh, no, I won't. I've stopped growing. You only want to marry me because my uncle died and left me a lot of money.
3: Oh, don't be so silly. I'd marry you no matter who left it to you.
0: Yeah.
3: Turn out that light.
0: What for?
3: I want to be in the dark a minute.
0: Well, close your eyes.
3: Isn't it quiet?
0: Yeah.
3: Listen to the crickets. It's
0: been that way all through the script.
3: Fred, listen to the crickets.
0: Yeah?
3: The crickets. Did you know that they can make music by rubbing their hind legs together?
0: No kidding. It's the first time I ever heard it played on a broken leg.
3: Look, you know it's all you can do to keep from asking me.
0: Asking you what?
3: Me to marry you. Well, I will, and you can't back out.
0: Now, wait a minute.
3: Gee, I thought you'd never ask me.
0: Yeah, but I put up a good fight, though, didn't I?
3: Well, I'm not going to stand here and listen to this discussion any longer. I'm going to bed. Good night.
0: Good night, Snuffy.
3: Oh.
4: Well, now that my daughter has gone upstairs to bed, tell me, why won't you marry her?
0: Because her feet are too big.
4: Her feet are too big. That's ridiculous.
0: Oh, no, it isn't. Her feet are too big. She's upstairs getting ready for bed, isn't she?
4: Yes.
0: Well, listen. Well, why doesn't she drop the other shoe? How about that? One foot's bigger than the other.

0: 1 week from tonight, same time, same Raleigh show, and your same friends. Red Skelton, Ozzie Nelson, and his music, Harriet Hilliard, Wonderful Smith, and yours, Truman Bradley, will all be back. You got something to say, Red?
1: Sure. Thanks a lot for listening. Goodbye now.
0: Red Skelton appears on this program through the courtesy of Metro-Goldwyn-Mayer. 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
0: And now, with Last Confession and with the performance of Dorothy McGuire, Autolite hopes once again to keep you in suspense.
2: Oh, isn't that horrible, Edna?
3: Let's see. Gee. Is that the way they found him?
2: Yeah, that's the way they found him. Oh, he was knifed. All twisted up like that. Lying there in the mud. Oh, who do you suppose is guilty?
3: They didn't even find the knife. They'll never find out who did it.
2: Oh, sure they will.
3: No, they won't. Oh, Jesse, put that paper down. Every time something awful happens, you have to read all about it, down to the last detail.
2: No, I don't.
3: Yes, you do. What can you see so fascinating in horrible things? They make such a bad impression on you. Remember when we went to see Johnny Belinda in the movies?
2: Yeah.
3: You could hardly talk for a week. That imagination of yours.
2: Oh, look. It says here they found a lady's glove. Black. Size 5. Hey! That's my size.
3: Well, see, it could be anybody. Size 5 is my size, too. Just think how many people could have done it.
2: They'll find out. Somebody's conscience will begin bothering them, and then you'll see.
3: A person that would do a thing like that wouldn't have a conscience. Besides, maybe he deserved it. How do you know?
2: Everybody has a conscience. They'll get whoever it was. Don't you worry. I wonder who did it. I wonder who it could have been. It's funny how murders affect me. Even reading about them in the papers or listening to the radio. When someone's killed, I always feel like I did it. Still, how can one person kill another person? How can he? Human flesh and blood. And then, not to confess it. How can he stand that guilt? Could I ever kill someone? You wouldn't think so. You wouldn't think I'd be the sort of... Well, then, nobody is ever the sort of person to be a killer until he's killed someone. I don't know. Every time something like this murder comes up, I keep thinking maybe... Maybe I did it. Maybe when I was asleep or something, I got up and did it. Edna?
3: Hmm?
2: What day was he killed?
3: What day?
2: Yeah, what day?
3: Tuesday. I think it was. It says here someplace. Wait a second. In the woods 4 miles from the city limits of... No, wait a minute. Yeah, here it is. Police believe Howard was killed sometime between 5 and 7 p.m. on Tuesday, July 12th.
2: Tuesday, July 12th.
3: How can they estimate that closely?
2: Oh, they can, all right. Oh, is that his picture?
3: Yeah, here. Here, you take it.
2: Thomas L. Howard of Los Angeles, who was found dead in Woodland Grove here last... No, tonight.
3: Poor Tommy.
2: Tommy, did you know him?
3: I went out with him once. Hey, did you turn off the heat?
2: Huh?
3: Did you turn off the heat, Jesse? The house seems awfully warm.
2: Yeah. Oh, no, I didn't turn the heat off.
3: It's roasting in here. Imagine turning on the heat anyway during the summer months in Los Angeles.
2: Well, it was chilly in here this morning. Hey, Edna?
3: I can hear you. Keep talking.
2: Well, look at him.
3: At who?
2: At this picture of Howard, the man who was killed.
3: What about him? Let's see. Yeah, so what? What about him?
2: He's just like him.
3: Who?
2: Remember Henry Hackers, the boy I used to go with, the one on Morella Avenue, the dark-haired one with the funny kind of eyes?
3: You mean the one who...
2: Yeah.
3: Oh, sure. But Tommy didn't look anything like Henry.
2: You're crazy. Look at that hairline and the cleft in the chin.
3: Oh, for Pete's sake.
2: Well, now, don't tell me you don't see any resemblance. It's just like Henry Hackers.
3: Well, a little, maybe, but... Oh, gee whiz, Jesse. You've got the darndest imagination.
2: Henry Hackers. He sure wasn't what you'd call good-looking. Had a cute smile, though, and sort of funny little way he'd brush his hair out of his eyes. And then he'd walk with one shoulder just a little higher than the other. Henry Hackers. He was such a nice boy. Although, I never thought he'd want to get serious. A man can make you feel so guilty if you don't love him. Just because he loves you, he thinks... Oh, and that awful thing he said the last time. When was that? When was that?
4: But, Jesse, I...
2: I can't help it. It's just the way I feel about you.
4: But at least let me call you. You might change your mind.
2: I won't change my mind, Henry.
4: But you can't do it, Jesse. We had something, you and me. We made such a swell couple. I had wonderful plans
2: well,
4: for us,
2: Henry,
4: Jesse.
2: Well, Henry, I can't help it, but the way I feel is just the way I feel. It's been getting too serious lately, if you know what I mean. And when a slight flirtation grows out of hand, things can happen that'll only make people awfully unhappy when things don't work out.
4: Slight flirtation? Well, I'm sorry. I'm very sorry. But I thought it was a little more than a slight flirtation. The nights I laid awake thinking about
2: it. Oh, don't get sore.
4: Well, I want you to know this, Jesse. I just want you to know it and remember it as long as you live. You've done something to me that's beyond repair. And if something should happen to me, and believe me, it very well might, I just want you to know you're responsible.
2: Henry! What a horrible thing to say. It's like a curse.
4: Now, if you want, I'll drive you home.
2: Responsible. Telling me I'd be responsible. Ah, poor Henry. I should have talked to him again after that. He kept calling. But I felt so guilty. Wouldn't it be funny if instead of this Tommy fellow here, it was Henry that got killed? Between 5 and 7 o'clock on Tuesday, July 12th. Tuesday, July 12th. Let's see. Tuesday, July 12th. I came from work at 4, and I told Edna I was going out and I wouldn't be back. Now, where was I going? Gosh! My memory. Where was I going? What's the matter with me? Where was I between 5 and 7 on Tuesday, July 12th? Gosh, that wasn't so long ago. I should remember that. I remember later that night. I remember at 11 I was in bed because Wednesday I had to be down to work an hour early to get out those new invoice forms. Hey, you know, if they hauled me down to the police station right now and began asking me, where were you on Tuesday, July 12th, between 5 and 7 p.m., I wouldn't have a thing to say. Edna?
3: Hey, have you read Little Abner yet?
2: Edna, listen, put down that paper.
3: Yeah?
2: Look, now, don't laugh, will you?
3: At what?
2: At what I'm going to say. What I'm going to ask you.
3: Go ahead, I won't laugh.
2: Do you remember where you were on Tuesday, July 12th, between 5 and 7 p.m.?
3: Why?
2: Do you remember?
3: Well, let's see. Sure, July 12th.
2: Uh-huh.
3: Sure, I went shopping over at Rawkins, and then I ate dinner, and then met Carl Maffoletti, and we went to a movie.
2: Gee, that's funny.
3: What?
2: Well, you remember so easy.
3: Oh, well, I know it was Tuesday because Tuesday was the day they had the sale at Rawkins. That's why I went shopping that day.
2: I can't remember at all.
3: What do you mean?
2: Do you remember what I did between 5 and 7?
3: I was gone all day, honey. I just explained
2: that.
3: Well,
2: it's funny, but I can't remember a thing during those 2 hours.
3: Well,
2: I must have done something. I just didn't die between 5 and 7 on Tuesday, July 12th.
3: Oh, forget it, Jesse. I'm going out on the fire escape and take the sun. If the phone rings, get it, will you?
2: Sure. I haven't talked to him for such a long time. I'm going to call him. It's the least I can do after all the times he called me and I didn't even answer the phone.
5: Hello?
2: Mrs. Hackers?
5: Yes, who is this?
2: This is Jesse Larkin, Mrs. Hackers.
5: Yes?
2: Is Henry there?
5: Henry?
2: Yes, is he there?
5: If this is your idea of a joke, Jesse, it's in terribly bad taste.
2: A joke? I'm not joking. I'd like to talk to him. I know how you feel about the way I treated him, Mrs. Hackers, but really
5: I don't know what's the matter with you, Jesse. I don't know whether you're crazy or what. You know that Henry is dead.
2: Dead? Henry Hackers, dead. How could I forget a thing like that? It's simple, forgetting your coat in a restaurant or your purse in a movie. But forgetting the boy you used to date. The boy you refused to marry just a few days ago. Forgetting he's dead. Oh, it just doesn't happen. Henry, dead. How? I'm responsible, just like he said. Like a curse. Just like I took a knife out of the kitchen drawer and deliberately plunged it into his heart. Yeah. But could I? Could I murder? Actually murder? With a knife? Kill? A black glove. Size 5. Was found at the scene of the crime. Only one. Just one black glove in the drawer. Oh, Jesse. Oh. What'd I wear on Tuesday? Oh, there'd be tears in the dress from the twigs. And mud, baby, from when I dragged the... No. Oh, everything's all right. My blue dress. The seam on the sleeve and the hem and the mud on the skirt. I did it. There lies poor Henry. Henry face down in the mud in the woods. And I did it. I did it. I did it. I did it.

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0: And now, Autolite brings back to our Hollywood soundstage Dorothy McGuire in Last Confession, a tale well calculated to keep you in suspense.
3: This is where the paper said I left him. Oh, I don't really remember the place, not really. It's like being someplace you think you've been before and you're not sure. I've got to find out. I've got to know. Gosh, I wonder why I picked a place like this. All these bushes. Ooh, might be snakes and all sorts of dangerous things.
4: Stand where you are.
3: What?
4: Okay, you don't move. Just stay right where you are. Lieutenant Fleming.
3: Oh. Hello, Lieutenant.
4: What are you doing here?
3: Oh, just curious, really. You know, I read about it in the papers.
4: What's your name?
3: I'm just curious, that's all.
4: What's your name?
3: Jesse. Jesse Larkin.
4: Okay, Jesse. Run along. You ought to know better than to hang around a place like this, especially so late at night.
3: Well, it was the glove size, the black glove. I know a girl that wears that size.
4: Is that so?
3: Yeah. Have you found the murder weapon yet?
4: Not yet.
3: That's pretty essential to find, isn't it? I mean, to prove somebody's guilt.
4: Yeah. Sometimes they save us all the trouble, though. Come in and confess.
3: Oh. Say, it's terrible, isn't it? A nice young man like that.
4: Yeah?
3: Well, there you are. You still don't know who did it.
4: Well, we've got it pretty well narrowed down to one of his girlfriends.
3: Oh.
4: Hey, you run along now. I wouldn't worry too much about the Tommy Howard killing if I were you, Jesse.
3: Howard killing? Oh, no, I won't. Howard. He called him Howard. Why? Why would that lieutenant call him Howard? I've got to buy a paper and find out if they know that it really was Henry Hackers. But then Mrs. Hackers told me and... Oh, I'm so mixed up. I'm forgetting so many things. Henry's last name was Hackers. Henry Howard. Henry Howard. Yes, that was it. I remember when Edna showed me the paper, that's what it said. Henry Howard. His girlfriend's officer said. Henry didn't go out with very many girls. Let's see, there was Fran Gilbert. I know he took her out a couple of times. And, Barbara, what was her name? Oh, I gotta see them. I gotta see whether they've got alibis. If none of them did it, then it must have been me. Oh, and I gotta be clever about it. Not let them know what I'm after. I'll say, real casual. By the way, Fran, what were you doing between 5 and 7 p.m. on Tuesday, July 12th?
5: Well, it's been a nice chat, honey. I still don't know who you are or what you're doing here, but it's been real nice.
3: Well, I told you. I heard you were an actress, and I've always wanted to be one.
5: Oh, come on. Leave us own up. You hear about Henry... What's his name?
3: Henry. Yes.
5: And something about his estate? Well, he left me nothing but the memory of two miserable evenings over some warm beer.
6: No, nothing like that. I was just sort of wondering what you were doing between 5 and 7 on Tuesday, July 12th.
5: Between what and what on when?
6: 5 and 7 on Tuesday, July 12th.
5: Wait a minute. Are you a cop gal or something? That was the time the paper said that Howard was killed.
6: Howard?
5: Look, Blue Eyes, talking in circles makes me dizzy. You're either crazy or a cop or a digger with an angle. Whichever it is, I'm surprisingly uninterested. Scoot.
6: Well, all right. If you're sure you know what you were doing.
5: Just to ease your mind, m'lady, I was swabbing decks on the USS New Mexico with a vacuum cleaner, and the Navy will back me up. Satisfied?
6: Well, thank you. Goodbye. It was nice meeting you.
5: Oh, no.
6: She's got an alibi. She didn't do it. She couldn't have. She didn't even remember Henry's last name.
7: I don't quite understand, Miss Larkin.
6: I'm from the Los Angeles Police Department, Miss Keeley.
7: What do you want?
6: I'm a policewoman, you understand?
7: Yes.
6: I'm interested in a Henry...
7: Hackers? Yes.
6: Yes. You knew he was found 4 miles from the city limits in the woods?
7: Henry? Henry Hackers is dead, but... Well, you're talking about the Howard case. I don't know a thing about that.
6: Where were you and what were you doing between the hours of 5 and 7 on Tuesday, July 12th?
7: See here, I don't see any reason for answering any of your questions. Do you have a warrant?
6: Well, I thought it best to make this an informal visit. I thought perhaps I wouldn't need to go into any legalities. We can make this very simple without a lot of complications. Now, what were you doing between 5 and 7 on July 12th?
7: I think you'd better talk to my lawyer, Miss Larkin. I'm answering no questions without his permission. Good day.
6: Very well. Goodbye. I'll be seeing you again.
7: Goodbye.
6: Just remember, we have your name on file. All of them have alibis. I knew they would, really. And that leaves only me. I must have done it. Henry was right. I am responsible for his death. I deserve what I'll get. I'll deserve it when they sentence me and the judge and no one to stand by me. No one in the world but Edna. Edna, I'll tell her everything. She'll understand how it is.
8: Jesse?
7: Say, where have you been? Where did you go? I've been so worried.
6: I'll tell you. I'll tell you everything. I've got to trust you, Edna. You're the only one in the world I can trust.
7: Well?
6: Well, you know the murder in the papers.
7: Yeah, what about it?
6: It was me.
7: What?
6: Yes, it was me.
7: You're out of your head.
6: No, I wish I was, Edna. Honest, I wish
7: I was. You ought to see a doctor, kid. Honest, I mean
6: it. No, we were out there together in a car. I remember it so clearly. And he started getting fresh. But I mean fresh. And I slapped him. Well, I had this knife with me. I don't remember where I got it, but I had it in my purse. And I stabbed him.
7: Jesse.
6: And I stabbed him, and I stabbed him. And then I realized what I'd done, and I was terribly sorry, Edna. Oh, I was awfully sorry. But I had to get rid of him. So I dragged the body to the woods, inside, away from the highway, and I left him there. And I took the knife... But I forgot one of my gloves.
7: Jesse. Oh. Jesse, we've been roommates for 3 years, honey. I would have sworn you couldn't have dreamed of anything like this. Do you honestly believe...
6: I always had a violent temper. You know that, Edna.
7: Not to kill.
6: Well, I did. And now the only thing is I can't find the knife. Where would I have put it, Edna?
7: Look, Jesse. Jesse, you stay here. Will you promise to stay here until I come back?
6: I can't, Edna. I've got to confess. I couldn't live with a thing like that on my conscience.
7: Promise me.
6: I couldn't.
7: Please, Jesse, promise. You're not to leave the house.
6: Well, all right. If you say so. See what kind of a person I am? I couldn't even keep a simple promise to my best friend. I had to go. Maybe after I confess, this terrible headache will go away. Oh. There it is. The police station. Well, I certainly will deserve what I get. I hope they give me the maximum penalty prescribed by law.
4: Yes? Oh, hello.
6: Are you in charge here?
4: Almost. What can I do for you?
6: I'd like to confess to the Howard murder. Who do I see?

0: Jesse. May I talk to you?
1: Certainly, Lieutenant. Sit down.
0: Thank you. Jesse, I...
1: Well, your case is solved, isn't it?
0: Yes.
1: You don't seem to feel too good about it.
0: I don't. I don't, Jesse.
1: Did you find the knife?
0: Yes. Jesse, we have a couple of visitors for you. I think after you've seen them, you'll feel much better. That's what our doctor thinks.
1: Visitors who?
0: Mrs. Hackers, will you come in, please?
1: Mrs. Hackers.
2: Jesse.
1: Oh, don't hate me too much, Mrs. Hackers.
0: You're going to be released, Jesse. The police can take no action on your case, and not at the present time. Mrs. Hackers here read about your confessions in the papers. She called us and told us you couldn't have killed Howard.
2: Jesse, my poor child.
1: Why did you call him Mrs. Hackers?
2: Jesse.
1: When you knew I deserved it. When you knew I killed him. Your only son. Tell him the truth, Mrs. Hackers.
2: You didn't kill Henry,
1: Between
2: Jesse.
1: 5 and 7 on July 12th.
2: Jesse, don't you remember where you were?
1: I was... No. I can't think. I can't remember.
2: Now think, Jesse. Try to remember. Between 5 and 7 on July 12th. Now, if you remember, everything will be straightened out in your mind.
1: I can't.
2: The flowers, dear. You were crying. You cried when I put down the flowers.
1: The flowers.
2: You cried, Jesse. Don't you remember?
1: The flowers. The funeral.
2: Yes.
1: Henry's funeral. Oh, I remember. I cried when you put the flowers down.
2: That's right, dear. The doctor says maybe you felt guilty inside or something because he was dead. But you're going to be all right.
0: Yes, Jesse. Apparently, you just blotted those 2 hours out of your mind. Doc says sometimes it happens that way with some of us. Your mind just blots out a thing that's too painful to remember.
1: Yes, but then my dress and the gloves. Oh, no, I must have somehow.
0: Just a minute, Jesse, please. All right. Come in, please.
1: Oh, Edna.
3: Hello, Jesse.
1: Edna, I'm so glad
3: Jesse, Jesse, you promised me you wouldn't leave the house.
1: Edna, I couldn't have done it. I couldn't have. Mrs. Hacker said I was with her at Henry's funeral between 5 and 7 on July 12th. The only thing I can't figure out is my missing glove and my blue dress.
3: Jesse, I didn't want to tell you because I was afraid to, but that day on July 12th, I borrowed your blue dress and your gloves.
1: You borrowed them?
3: I had a date. I knew you'd be wearing your black dress to the funeral, so I... Oh, Jesse, I kept quiet when it looked as though nobody else was going to be blamed for it, but...
1: Edna! I don't believe it!
3: It's true, Jesse.
1: I...
3: If it hadn't been for you, I'd never have told anybody. I didn't know that all these days you've been convincing yourself
1: Edna,
3: that you...
1: Edna! Edna!
3: When I went out, when I told you not to leave the house, I went and got the knife. I buried it in the vacant lot. And I brought it to the police.
1: Poor Edna. All that guilt.
3: But I want you to know, Jesse, that Tom Howard was no good. And if anybody ever deserved... Can I please go now?
0: Yes. How do you feel now, Jesse?
1: What?
0: How do you feel?
1: Poor Edna.
2: She was your roommate, wasn't she, Jesse?
1: Not just a roommate, Mrs. Hackers. She was my best friend.
2: Come on, dear. I'll take you home.
1: Mrs. Hackers.
2: Yes, dear?
1: How did Henry die?
2: Of pneumonia. He died very peacefully.
1: Oh. I'm sorry. I'm very sorry for all the trouble I caused. I'm very sorry.

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1: Notice the day is getting shorter, Harlow?
2: 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Next Thursday for Suspense, John Lund will be our star. The play is called Experiment 6R, and it is, as we say,
0: a tale well calculated to keep you in suspense.

0: Tonight's suspense play was produced and edited by William Spear and directed by Norman MacDonald. Music for Suspense is composed by Lucian Morawek and conducted by Lud Gluskin. Last Confession was a radio play by David Ellis. Dorothy McGuire will soon be seen in the 20th Century Fox picture, Oh Doctor. In the coming weeks, you will hear such stars as Charles Laughton, June Havoc, Van Johnson, and Betty Davis. Oh, and don't forget, next Thursday, same time, Autolite will present Suspense, starring John Lund.
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1: The time, in a not-too-distant tomorrow. The place, a New York steamship pier where a great luxury passenger liner, crowded with eager vacationists, is about to set sail for its first trip to a Europe at peace.
2: Yes, dear.
3: Cloud disappeared. Confetti. It's the real thing, isn't it?
2: Yes.
3: Darling, all these years we've faced problems. I mean, don't you think we'd better... Well, I mean the children. And for them, this trip is just wonderful. Fun and adventure. We can't let what we feel spoil it for Larry and Margaret, can we?
2: I won't spoil it for them, dear.
3: Thank you, dear.
4: Mommy, Pop, come on, quick, you'll miss it.
3: Miss what? We were on this boat, Maggie, remember?
4: Oh, Papa, don't stand there arguing with me. Oh, Mama, come on.
5: Don't pull at me. Where do you want us to go?
4: Pictures, moving pictures.
3: Are they showing motion pictures already? I thought that was...
4: No, Papa, they're not showing them. They're taking them. Oh, come on, Papa, Mama, hurry.
5: Wait, Margaret, really. Your father and I aren't that beautiful. Why don't you get your brother?
3: An idea. Let Larry be your leading man.
4: Oh, him. He hasn't got time.
3: Eh?
4: What? He's down on the pier with three of his women crying all over him.
3: Yeah.
4: Oh, come on, Mama. Hurry, Papa.
3: No, Margaret. Better stay here.
4: Mother.
3: No, there won't be any more pictures. Really, look. They're taking in the gangplank.
5: We're on our way to Europe. At last.

0: Where's my deck chair?
1: Oh, here. Well, Mrs. Barton, you don't like deck tennis very much, do you?
0: Why do you say that? Well, she won, didn't she?
1: No, I'm serious. You didn't get much fun out of playing this game, did you?
2: My wife's been under a great deal of nervous strain.
1: Oh, I'm sorry. I talk too much.
2: Seems to be getting rougher out there.
1: Yes. I must say I'm glad that we're all such fine sailors. Especially my wife, considering all the traveling we've got to do yet.
0: Oh, aren't you going to stay in Europe a while? Well, according to John's plans, Europe is just a way station.
1: That's right. If not for a little business I have to do in London, China would have been our first stop.
2: We certainly are a travel-hungry nation.
1: Travel, nothing. Business. Yes, sir. I'm going to open a branch factory in central China.
2: Well, that's mighty interesting.
0: And very welcome news to the Chinese, I suppose.
1: Yes, I hope so.
0: Well, my husband's a little concerned about the reception he's going to get in Chongqing.
2: Well, I'm sure that if they see benefit in your plan for their own people, you won't have much difficulty.
1: Well, I hope not. You know, when I think about it, I get as nervous as...
0: Oh, now, John.
1: No. Let me say it. I am nervous. I guess it's because I really want this factory of mine to happen. You see, I made money during the war. It kind of happened in spite of myself. But I want to use that money in a way that'll mean something. I look around me and everybody's got a plan and a scheme and an idea for keeping this one world. Well, all my abilities are in making things for less money on the production line. So I figured that if starting with the Chinese, I can give people things that'll make their living cleaner and easier. Well, maybe that'll be all right.
0: I'm sure it will.
1: Thank you, Mrs. Barton.
0: That wind, so cold. I think I'm going low.
1: No, wait for the boat, Mary. That'll warm you up.
0: Yes, it ought to be along any moment. All right, but it better hurry.
1: Talking about business, you know, I've come to the conclusion that about 99% of the people on this boat are headed overseas to grind some sort of an axe. Branch factories like myself, or diplomats, or... How about you, Barton? Perhaps I ought to ask your wife. The way to find out everything about me is to talk to Mary, so... How about it, Mrs. Bott? Your husband off to cut himself a slice of the future?
0: No. Nothing like that.
1: What's this? Two people on board actually going on a pleasure trip?
0: The wind... You were right, Mrs. Highland. It is very cold. Would you please excuse me?

0: Da, da, da, da, da, da, da.
1: This darn packing.
0: Then the lights go on again all over the world.
1: Maybe I could get the steward to...
0: No.
1: No, I've only got $3 left, and I'll need that... Now, where the heck is my blue shirt?
2: Are you doing something, Larry?
1: Huh? Hey, small fry, look, this is my cabin. How did you get in here?
2: I walked in. What you doing?
1: Go away, will you? Hey, sis, that's my hat you're setting on.
2: Are you getting off the boat when it stops?
1: If I ever get packed, now go away, will you?
2: I'm not getting off.
1: Sure, sure. Mama and Papa are giving you away to the captain, and I don't blame them. Now, will you please go away? We're landing any minute, and I've got a pack.
2: You want to know why I'm not getting off?
1: No, but you're going to tell me anyway. Doggone suitcase.
2: Do you want to stay with me?
1: Huh? Stay where?
2: What do I want to go to London for? I'm not going. I'm not.
1: Okay, so you're not.
2: Do you want to stay on the boat with me? I got lots of damage saved up. Do you want to, Larry?
1: Look, small fry, well, what's the matter with you? Why do you want to stay on the boat?
2: On account of I'm scared.
1: Scared? Well, scared of what?
2: None. It's terrible, Larry. The bombs
1: Larry. The war is over. There's no reason to be afraid. Why, London's like home. It's...
2: Larry, what?
1: Hey, look out the porthole.
2: Larry, they're pulling us in. The tugboat's over in England. Come on, hurry.
1: But you just got through. Okay, confusion. Come on.
3: Sally, this is what you might call a momentous moment.
4: What, the cab ride?
3: The first time since we left New York that our daughter and heiress has kept quiet for 5 straight minutes. I suppose it is all rather breathtaking. You come over here expecting to see ruins, and you see a city where everything is completely normal.
1: Yeah. Whatever became the Blitz? Hey, driver, is there any Blitz around here?
5: What, say?
1: I say, the Blitz. Any sights to see? You know, left over from the bombing?
5: It's all around you.
1: Where?
3: We don't see it.
5: Every place is nothing standing. That's where it was. The Blitz. Well, here we are. Hyde Park. That's the ticket, eh, sir?
3: Yes, yes, fine. Well, this is it.
4: It's a pretty park, isn't it?
1: It looks cold.
3: What's the matter, son? Rheumatics?
1: No, short underwear.
4: Larry.
1: Thank you, sis. Just for that, I'll personally take you by the hand and find you a British cow. Come on.
2: You silly, there aren't any cows here.
1: Say it to me, girl. Have you no faith? You coming?
2: Okay. Don't get lost.
1: We'll be back with a quart.
3: Here you are, Kevin.
6: Well, now, sir, thank you.
3: Thank you.
6: Goodbye.
7: Good luck to you.
3: Sally, look. The Hyde Park Open Air Forum. What do you know? I should have thought that's over with.
4: Why? There's never an end to argument.
3: Yes, not. Come on. Let's go over and listen to the latest on arts, philosophy, religion, and the battle of the peace.
4: Oh, no, please, Dave. Huh? No, I'd rather go sit by the water.
3: Sure. Whatever you want to do.

0: Joe.
1: Yes?
0: That small boy over there, what is he doing?
1: What we are. Sitting and looking at the water. Why?
0: He hasn't moved.
1: So? The English are amazing people, all right. All those streets we saw today. Now, what is the name of that narrow one?
0: Fleet Street.
1: Yes, rebuilt. Everything's spick and span. You'd never know what had happened.
0: Not in the streets.
1: Hey, are those kids playing baseball?
0: Cricket?
1: No, that's baseball. Well, our boys did bring civilization with them.
0: Jay, I'm going to speak to that boy.
1: Huh? Why? Small boy wants to sit there. Why shouldn't he?
0: Because it's unnatural. Why isn't he playing with the others?
1: Well, if I have to guess, he drops fly balls, or he's too small, or his mama won't let him.
0: Boy, can I talk to you for a moment?
1: Oh, Sally.
0: Mind if I sit down here, boy? You see, I'm from America. This is my first day in London. I would like to talk to you. Is your name Charles? Edward? Must be a very large name to be such a big secret. What is your name, boy?
1: Well, how's your young friend, Sally? Is he a flyball dropper, or our mama won't let me type? Or just a plain introvert?
0: Don't quite know. He hasn't said anything yet.
1: Hiya, son. How'd you like to have an ice cream cone? Well, I guess he just won't talk.
0: Jay, I know.
1: What?
0: He's frightened.
1: Huh?
0: Look at his eyes. He's terribly, terribly frightened.
1: Yes.
0: Is something frightening you, boy?
1: Son, is there something wrong?
0: Please tell us. We'll help you.
1: Yeah, tell us, boy.
0: Does someone want to hurt you?
2: Yes.
0: Who?
1: Tell us.
2: At night?
0: Yes.
2: At night?
1: What happens at night? Whatever it is, we can put a stop to it.
2: Nobody can stop it. Nobody. Never. Never.
3: Hello there, Jimmy. Well, I see you've made friends.
1: Oh, I beg your pardon.
3: Oh, no, don't bother getting up, sir. I've come for Jane. Have you been friendly?
0: Well, not exactly. I saw him sitting here so quietly, I couldn't resist the impulse to talk to him. Are you his mother?
3: No, I'm Miss Stanley. Jimmy, would you mind getting my things together from under that tree?
2: Yes, Miss Stanley.
3: I can see from your faces you've been wondering about him. There's only a few seconds because he shouldn't hear this. So I'll say it quickly. You're Americans, aren't you?
1: Yes,
0: we are.
3: How fortunate you are that none of your children... Oh, he's coming back, so I'll say it quickly. Jane's mother and father were killed during the Blitz. For almost 6 hours, the child was buried alive. The shock of what happened is still with him.
0: Oh, how terrible this was then for the children.
3: No, not for all of them. You hear that? In a peculiar way, they're somehow better off for having been born in a world without peace. They quickly learned that the world was a place where there was danger. But they learned, too, that there were those who would try to help them. They learned a strong sense of companionship with other people. They learned how to go without, how to make the best of things. They're not timid children. They're not helpless children. They're strong young people who learn to think for themselves. Well, thank you, Jane. We've got to say goodbye now. Say goodbye to your friends, dear. All right, I'll say it for you. Goodbye.
0: Will he be all right?
3: We hope so. It may take some time, but he's so very young.
0: So very young.
3: Yes. We older ones can somehow will ourselves to forget. Well, goodbye.
0: Goodbye.
1: Goodbye.
0: Jay, let's find the children and go on.

0: Police, monsieur?
1: Eh? What? Oh, Ellie, you talk to him.
2: Nous attendons un gentilhomme qui s'appelle Professeur Drummond. Nous sommes sans autre.
3: Monsieur Drummond, s'il vous plaît.
1: What's up? Do we follow him?
2: Yes. Come here, Larry.
4: Gosh, Mom, you sure can't talk French.
2: Viva la high school.
4: Gosh, is this something or something?
1: And Sally, don't you think we should have left Larry at the hotel with Margaret?
2: Oh, don't be silly. It'll be a wonderful experience for him. This is a restaurant, not a nightclub.
1: No, I don't know. Gosh, that waiter's making mistakes. That table, that's not the professor.
2: I don't know.
5: Bartle, madame. How good to see you. And this is your son. Sit down.
1: Thank you.
2: Thank you.
5: You do not recognize me.
1: Why, yes, of course we do.
2: Oh, we'd have known you anywhere.
5: The concentration camps, the war, the years. Faces have no more permanence than life itself. Do you remember that dinner at your home? The Schick Gruber had just come into Paris. I was not a very good guest, I'm afraid. But now, you are here on the world scene again. And we will eat and drink and talk about America. Tell me, why were you so anxious to come to Europe that you took the very first passenger boat? And what are your plans from here? Mary Anna. I am sure the young man would like to hear Mary Anna sing. She was a great favorite with your American soldiers. I knew you would like her.
2: She is very good.
1: Sure is.
5: And very brave. All during the time when the safest way to remain a live Frenchman was to become a good German, Mariana refused to sing another note. To say no to La Boche meant that life became very difficult. So, we listen now to her voice with added enjoyment and appreciation. Because it is a voice which is never sung in shame for Nazi breath.

0: Now then, I was asking you a question. What was it? Oh, yes. Why you are here? Oh, but wait, this is not all of your family. Was there not a small girl?
1: Yes, Margaret. She's asleep at the hotel.
0: And an older son? Yes, of course there was. He used to drive me to the university in that horrible apparatus he called his... what was the word? Yes, jalopy. Yes, where is your eldest son?
1: That's why we came here. To bring him back.
0: Back?
2: He died only a month before the end.
0: But that is not possible. He could not have been a soldier. When I last saw him, he was no older than this one. Oh, my friends, forgive me. I too have forgotten the long years since we were last together.
1: Tell us about yourself, Doctor. You went to North Africa, and then we no longer heard from you.
0: Well, after North Africa, events moved so quickly there was time only for work. I did what I could. But America, you tell me of America. Is she proud of her victory? Is she sure of what there is yet to do? No. This is not a night to talk of that. This is not even, as I thought, a night for wine and good food and music.
1: David liked you very much. He always talked of coming to Paris someday. France was so filled with confusion, Doctor. What have your people now? What have they learned? What is ahead?
0: Pain and suffering are supposed to be great teachers for the future. Yet sometimes they teach a hatred and bitterness which leads once again to confusion and errors of the past. You ask me what of my people now. I ask the question, what of the people everywhere in every nation where there was injustice long before the first Nazi bomb fell or the first Nazi soldier strutted in sadistic triumph? The answer is in the people. For no matter what the scheme of government their leaders formulate, the answer to the future lies within the people themselves. Yes. Within the individual. If each within himself goes back into a predatory way of thinking to get as much as he can, as quickly as he can, be it possessions or economic or political power, there is no hope. For a little while, there will be a false security. And then, once again, the hatred will pour over the boundary lines and our children will die. But, my good friends, I tell you this. I have hope, great hope, for a dangerous illusion is ended. My people thought themselves the sophisticates of the world. Now, in these terrible years, they have discovered they were not sophisticates. They were children. Yes. Children in their self-interests. Children in their unconscious cruelties to others through this self-interest. But I condemn my own too much. I believe what I said has been true of most of us Europeans. Now that is ended. Those of us who still live are no longer children of the world, but men and women, knowing as men and women should that our responsibilities go beyond ourselves, beyond our families, beyond our nations, into every home and every nation where men and women and children live as human beings. I give you a toast. To we who live, may we never again forget why we live.

0: you to come with us.
1: He was a good soldier.
2: Yes, we know.
1: Only a short distance now.
0: Do you think the children are cold up there?
1: No, they're dressed warmly.
0: They're so quiet. Larry, everything all right?
3: Yes, Mother. Fine.
0: Margaret, are you warm enough?
4: Yes, Mama.
1: Allie, you're trembling. My coat, let me...
0: No. No, it's just that... We've come such a long way.
1: Allie.
0: I'm all right.
1: When we get over that rise, the trees will clear.
0: Will that be where...
1: Yes, ma'am.
0: Jay.
1: I'm right here.
0: Oh, Mom. Yes, Margaret. That's where we're going.
4: Oh, Mama. So many crosses.
1: Come, children.
3: Yes, Father. Come on, Margaret.
1: Margaret, close your coat collar.
4: Yes, Papa.
1: If I might lead the way. Thank you, Captain. Larry, you take Margaret. Mother and I'll follow.
3: Yes. Come on, Margaret.
4: Larry, look. Some of them aren't crosses. They're stars. Look, Larry. Some of them are stars.
1: Sammy, why are you walking so slowly?
0: Jerry, why aren't we alone?
1: What?
0: You and I to see our son. Why aren't we alone?
1: But they're our children, too.
0: David was my first.
1: Sammy, no. The children, they'll hear you.
0: The captain stopped. Can that be yours?
1: I think it is.
0: Oh, my God.
1: Mr. and Mrs. Barton, he's buried here.
0: Lieutenant David Barton, 3rd Armored Division, born October 3rd, 1918, died.
3: Gee, Mom.
0: No, children, no. I didn't bring you here to cry for your brother. Margaret, look. Trees are all around. Remember I told you David loved trees? Isn't it nice that he's sleeping among them now?
1: I'll take her back to the car.
0: No. I want her to stay. Why should she be frightened? There's no reason for her to be frightened.
4: Mama, I'm not frightened. Just let me cry a little bit. Mama, just let me cry.
0: Yes, darling.
1: Captain Henderson.
5: Yes, Mr. Barton.
1: How soon could the arrangements be made?
5: Well, that's entirely up to you, sir.
1: Can we take him back with us on our ship? Will he sail on the 15th?
5: Yes, sir. I think it can be arranged.
1: We're going to bury him in our family plot. Next to my brother, Fred. Who's killed him? 18 in the Argonne. Cemetery in our town? There are trees there, too.
0: No.
1: What? What there?
0: He'll stay here. I want him to stay here where he is now.
1: Sally.
3: Mom, that's the reason we came to bring him back.
0: No.
1: What happened all of a sudden? Don't you want him back where he belongs?
0: He was such a happy baby. Boy. Suddenly he wasn't happy anymore. I didn't understand it. I couldn't. Because all my happiness and unhappiness had always been about you, Jay, and children. In the house. Always about things close around me. But David's unhappiness is about the world. So I couldn't understand.
1: What has that got to do
0: with... I'm trying to tell you. These aren't going to be words which I've just thought of. I think I've known I was going to say them here for a long time. You said to me, don't you want to take him back home where he belongs? Where does my son belong? I've been thinking about that all the way here on the ship. All the weeks getting here, I've been thinking that. Where does my son belong? Can the answer be, where did my son go of his own free choice? He came here. No, he fought his way here because he believed that here was where war

0: This can be ended. Here was where those who lived by the sword and the threat of the sword should die by it. And in their death, teach a lesson that would never be forgotten by others who listened to them. Don't you see, he fought to get here, our son. This was where he wanted to be. Why should we take him away now? What he fought for, it came true. Let him rest here. He's done his work. It's beginning to snow. David will like that. Come, children, we can go back now. Come, Margaret.
1: Yes, Mama.
0: Larry?
2: Yes, Mom.
0: Take my arm, Jay.
3: Yes, dear.
0: We better walk fast. We've such a long way to go, and there's so much yet to do when we get home. So very much.

You have just heard Arch Oboler's original play, Holiday 1948. The original musical score was composed by Gordon Jenkins and conducted by Albert Sack. The leading roles were taken by Miss B. Benaderet and Mr. Norman Field, with Bill Christie, Rhoda Elaine Williams, Lou Merrill, Irene Tedrow, Joseph Granby, Mary Jean Croft, Raymond Severn, Bruce Elliott, and Terry Lee. Next week, we will bring you Mr. Oboler's new comedy, Mr. 10%, the amazing, amusing story of a Hollywood agent who collects 10% of the salary of your favorite motion picture star in return for services rendered. This will be the sixth in a special series of plays written, produced, and directed for the Mutual Broadcasting System by Arch Oboler. This is the Mutual Broadcasting System.

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Because even when you know who is guilty, you always receive a startling surprise at the final curtain. In the Signal Oil program, The Whistler.

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0: I am the Whistler, and I know many things, for I walk by night. I know many strange tales, hidden in the hearts of men and women who have stepped into the shadows. Yes, I know the nameless terrors of which they dare not speak.
1: And now for the Signal Oil Company, the Whistler's strange story. Two smart people.
0: The story of the two people sitting quietly together over their cocktails in a hotel suite in San Francisco began weeks before on a speeding transcontinental train. The two people were not sitting together. Corinne Sloan, as a matter of fact, was paying very little attention to the man sitting across the car. On the other hand, she was paying a great deal of attention to the things being said to her by one Mr. Kuvar, a stoutish gentleman who seemed anxious to impress his beauteous listener.
2: Importing is a highly fascinating business, Miss Sloan. It takes years to know your way around in it.
3: Exporting and importing. Why, the very words conjure excitement, Mr. Kuvar. And you must make a great deal of money.
2: Let me order you another drink, Miss Sloan.
3: Oh, no. I still haven't finished this one.
2: You've been talking so much here, I've scarcely touched mine.
3: Oh, well, it's also very interesting. This is a business trip, too?
2: Yes. I would say that this little scrap of paper, this bill of lading, my dear, is an open sesame to quite a sum.
3: Bill of lading? I don't even know what one is.
2: Oh, I'm sorry. Too much talk about business anyway. Just a paper covering an import shipment, that's all.
3: And that's why you're going west?
2: To San Francisco, yes.
3: Oh.
2: Interesting place. Always enjoy visiting it. I remember a time when I arrived there on the
0: ship. You continue to look at him, don't you, Corinne? But you stop listening. Because Mr. Kuvar has said the magic words you've been waiting for. Since nearly a week ago, when you chanced to overhear him in a mysteriously furtive telephone conversation from a Chicago hotel room adjoining your own. Those words come back to you now, exactly as they did through the open windows of the hotel room. At that time, while he didn't realize it, Mr. Kuvar was standing only the width of a wall away from you and saying,
2: "My shipment is due to arrive in San Francisco Saturday." "Huh? Yes, I understand. How will I make delivery?" "Huh? The Mid-City Hotel. What name? You'll be registered there? Good. I'll have what you want. And the payment to me, it will be in cash, $50,000, and I'll never be mentioned in connection with the transaction? Good. I'm leaving Friday to pick up the goods. I understand. Goodbye."
0: That short conversation you overheard is what brought you on this train, isn't it, Corinne? Caused your accidental meeting and conversations with Mr. Kuvar. And now you're well prepared for your next move. A tiny white tablet hidden in your glove. You glance around the car. There's only you, Kuvar, and the man sitting across the way. Your gloved hand darts out swiftly, passing over Kuvar's unfinished cocktail. And then you sit back, wait, and appear interested in his rambling story.
2: The captain himself said he'd never brought his ship through a worse fog. When suddenly we passed through the Golden Gate, and the fog parted, and there in all its splendor was this beautiful city in the hills. Magnificent, my dear. I'll never forget it. Never.
3: No, you tell it so graphically, I can almost see it in your words. Mr. Kuvar, you still haven't finished your drink.
2: Huh? Oh, so I haven't.
3: That's what you need after all that storytelling.
2: No, I think I've had enough. If you'll excuse me, Miss Sloan, I'm going back and rest a bit before dinner.
3: Oh, but you can't do that.
2: What? Huh?
3: Oh, how dreadful of me after you've entertained me so. Perhaps I'll see you at dinner, Mr. Kuvar.
2: Oh, indeed you will. My pleasure. And now you will excuse me until, say, 7 o'clock.
3: Of course.
0: He walks away without touching his drink. A moment later, the man across from you gets up and leaves the car, too. Sitting there alone, you wonder what your next step will be. Decide that you'll wait until after 7. Search Kuvar's compartment while he's waiting for you in the dining car. The time passes slowly. Then at 7:15, you try the door, look inside.
3: Mr. Kuvar. Mr. Kuvar, what's happened? Did you fall? What?
0: You stop, almost ready to step out, call the conductor. When you think of something else, quickly you search the unconscious man for the precious bill of lading. You look in his wallet, briefcase, search the room and his luggage. But it isn't anywhere to be found. Is it, Corinne?
3: Someone else. Someone else got it. I better get out of here.
0: Back in the club car, you sit down, dazed, wondering.
4: Excuse me.
0: Then realize that someone is speaking. The man who was sitting across from you and Kuvar earlier.
4: Excuse me, but are you all right, Miss Sloan?
3: Oh, certainly.
4: Well, you didn't seem to hear me when I spoke.
3: Well, it's nothing. So you know my name?
4: Oh, I heard the gentleman you were talking with a little while ago call you Miss Sloan. Mm. Did you by any chance lose something?
3: Lose something? Like what?
4: Like this glove. I saw it near the chair when you were sitting with the stout gentleman.
3: Oh, yes, it is mine. Thank you.
4: Oh, not at all, Miss Sloan. Say, the train's slowing down. I didn't think we stopped here.
3: Where are we?
4: I'm sure I don't know. Oh, Porter.
5: Yes, sir?
4: Why are we stopping?
5: They're getting an ambulance, sir. A gentleman in car 79 is injured.
3: Is it anything serious?
5: Oh, no, ma'am, but we'd never stop here ordinarily. They're going to take him to the nearest hospital.
3: Oh, I see.
5: Oh, the poor chap.
3: I think I'll go ask the conductor if there's anything I can do, even though I just met him. He's...
4: Met who, Miss Sloan? I don't believe I heard the injured man's name mentioned.
3: Sorry, I'm confused. Excuse me.
4: Certainly. No, I'm going to offer to help, too.
0: It was a terrible slip of the tongue, wasn't it, Corinne? Indicating to the strange young man that you knew who was injured before anyone had even mentioned his name. Oddly, he didn't seem too surprised, but you feel that he believed your quick explanation, that you were confused. You hurry from the lounge car, and then, a moment or two later, you see him again in the small crowd that gathers near the steps as Mr. Kuvar's unconscious form is carried off the train.
6: Going to be all right?
7: Yes, yes, yes. Just give us room here, folks. Please, give us room. Let the doctor through. Now, lady.
6: Mother?
7: Would you finish what you were just telling me?
8: I don't know if it would be of much help, conductor, but it does seem as if this might be more than an accident.
7: Well, this chap you saw entering Mr. Kuvar's compartment, what part of the train did he come from?
8: The forward cars from the direction of the club car.
7: Uh-huh. You mean he could have stepped in there, struck the gentleman?
0: You look up, Corinne, just in time to catch the expression on the face of the man who sat across from you, handed your glove back just a little while ago. You see him flinch slightly, and suddenly you're certain about him. So certain that you detach yourself from the crowd on the station platform and board the train unnoticed.
3: Porter.
5: Yes, ma'am?
3: That gentleman I was talking to a moment ago, he's in my car, isn't he?
5: No, ma'am. He's in car 52, bedroom C. Oh. But, ma'am, I think he's out there on the platform with the others.
3: I know, but I have a surprise for him. We're old friends, you see.
5: Oh, yes, ma'am. Yes.
0: You hurry through the cars to 52, room C, praying that he won't wonder about you and follow. Inside the room, you search swiftly, methodically. Find what you're looking for in the simplest of places, his briefcase. Quickly, you'll go back to your own room, call the porter for your luggage, and walk forward to explain to the conductor.
7: Oh, you're getting off here, miss?
3: Yes, I didn't realize who it was that was injured.
7: Mr. Kuvar's a friend of yours?
3: Well, we have mutual friends and interests. I'm going to stay here overnight, notify his friends, and visit him at the hospital in the morning. Would you fix up my ticket?
7: Hey, the agent in the station moved you into another train.
4: Well, what's this? You leaving us?
7: Well, the lady is a friend of the injured gentleman.
4: Oh, really? Well, now, I think you're doing a very nice thing.
3: Well, thank you. I'm glad you approve.
4: Oh, I do, really. Such genuine interest on such a short acquaintance. Mr. Kuvar must have something.
3: Well, sir, thank you for returning my lost property. Mr.
4: Burton, Larry Burton. You mean your glove?
3: Yes, my glove.
5: Your baggage is off, ma'am.
3: Oh, thank you, Porter.
4: Well,
6: Goodbye, Miss Snow.
3: Goodbye, Mr. Burton. I hope you have a very enjoyable trip. And again, thanks for everything.
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0: It was almost amusing, wasn't it, Corinne? The swift exchange on the train with Kuvar and Larry Burton. First, Kuvar's failure to drink the cocktail into which you had dropped the sedative. Then Larry's bold attack, which may even yet prove fatal to Kuvar. Larry must have been very confident that you didn't suspect him to let you out of his sight without checking the contents of his briefcase. He'll be confused and angry when he discovers that the precious little slip of paper, which seems to be worth so much, is missing. It's safe in your purse, isn't it, Corinne, as you board the next airplane west. At San Francisco, you check into a hotel, hurry to the steamer docks and the freight offices of the American-Italian Steamship Company.
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2: Tomorrow, 4 o'clock. Do you know what the delivery charges will be? I mean, from the dock to my hotel.
1: You staying in the city?
2: At the Bayview, yes.
1: Let's see. Charge won't be much.
2: Well, I wanted to pay now and have the shipment sent there.
1: All right, ma'am. I'll freak it for you. No trouble at all.
0: You take a taxi back to the center of town. Spend a couple of hours window shopping, stroll through some of the stores, then return to your hotel suite, confident, pleased with the way things have turned out. But the moment you step inside your bedroom, you know something is wrong, don't you, Corinne? Your suitcase on the floor, open, your things scattered about. As you reach out for the phone on the bedside table, the closet door suddenly swings open.
3: Hello.
2: You.
3: Larry Burton's the name, sweetheart. Remember?
2: How did you...
3: I got off the train to stop after you did, hopped the plane, and here I am.
2: But how did you know
3: where... finding you was easy, just a couple of phone calls. You shouldn't have registered under your own name. And now you better give me what I came for.
2: What are you talking about?
3: That little item you took from my briefcase on the train. I want it.
2: Oh, I don't know what you mean.
3: Sure you do, honey, sure you do. Now, look, why don't you be a good girl and hand it over?
2: I told you to leave here. This is my room.
3: Now, look, sweetheart, I don't want any trouble.
2: Well, you'll have more than you can handle if you don't leave. The bellboy's on his way up. I asked him to bring me a paper.
3: Oh, sure, sure.
2: Will you leave?
3: After you've given me that bill of lading, yeah.
2: And if I don't?
3: You better play it smarter.
2: Now, will you leave, Mr. Burton? Just a moment, please. Well,
3: okay. Like I said, I don't want any trouble. But I'll be around, sweetheart. I think I'll just get myself a room right here in your hotel so I can be real close to you. See you later.
0: It was a shock, wasn't it, Corinne, finding Larry Burton in your hotel suite when all the time you thought he was still on the train. Long after he's gone, you pace the floor, wondering what you must do, how you can outsmart him. Finally, you pick up the phone, call the steamship company, and ask them to have the shipment delivered to another hotel, the Carson House. Late that afternoon, you leave your rooms, and as you step out onto the street...
3: Hello again.
2: Why don't you leave me alone?
3: You mind if I walk with you?
2: I do mind, yes.
3: Well, I don't seem to be doing so well. Where are we heading? The Carson House?
2: What?
3: Oh, I'm sorry. But I just couldn't help overhearing your telephone conversation this afternoon. In fact, I'd been right outside for an hour hoping I would hear it. Open transom, you know. Should watch those things.
2: Thanks for the advice.
3: You're welcome. And I've got lots more advice for you, sweetheart.
2: I'm not interested.
3: Now, look. I've got a proposition for you.
2: Yes?
3: Mm-hmm. You know, Corinne, we'd make a great team, the two of us.
2: Really?
3: Mm-hmm. I knew it from the time I saw you on the train, when you dropped that tablet in Kuvar's cocktail. There, I said to myself, there is a girl after my own heart.
2: Do go on, Mr. Burton.
3: You know, you could be accused of attempted murder.
2: What I put in Mr. Kuvar's drink was not poison, merely a sleeping tablet. But speaking of murder, have you read the afternoon paper?
3: Afraid not.
2: Mr. Kuvar is dead.
3: Well, that's too bad, isn't it?
2: I could tell the police what I know.
3: But you won't.
2: What makes you think
3: so? Oh, look, Corinne, you're fumbling around in the dark. You don't know what you're mixed up in. This shipment of Mr. Kuvar's, it's very unusual.
2: And worth a lot of money.
3: True, true. But when you get the stuff, where do you deliver it? Who makes the payoff? How?
2: I'll find out.
4: No, never.
3: Never. You couldn't. Unless you followed Mr. Kuvar around for weeks the way I did.
2: You're suggesting that...
3: That we work together on this. Well?
2: I'll have to think it over.
3: Well, all right. And while you're doing that, why don't we have dinner together?
2: All right, Mr. Burton. Why don't we?
0: It's the smart thing to do, isn't it, Corinne? Yes, to play along with Larry Burton, get the information you need, and then arrange to get him out of the way and collect the payoff money alone. Dinner with Larry at one of the big hotels is a most enjoyable affair, isn't it? He's properly amusing, very attentive, and finally, you have to admit to yourself, quite handsome. And then later, as the two of you are dancing...
3: Having fun, Corinne?
2: Of course I am. Dinner was superb. The music's just the way I like it. And you're an awfully good dancer.
3: Ooh. Thanks. You've been rather quiet all evening. I was just wondering if...
2: I'm sorry. Just that I have something on my mind. Remember?
3: You reached a decision yet?
2: Yes.
3: Well?
2: All right, Larry. We're a team.
3: You sure?
2: Of course.
3: You wouldn't be figuring on a double cross.
2: No, Larry. The way I feel, I couldn't double cross you.
3: Oh, that's what I've been waiting to hear, sweetheart. Come here.
2: Larry, please, not here on the dance floor.
3: Who cares, honey? Who cares?
2: All right. Who cares?

0: The soft lights, the music. Larry holding you close in his arms and then kissing you, Corinne. For a moment, you almost forgot all the plans you'd made, didn't you? Yes, but only for a moment. When you return to your hotel, you drop into Larry's room for a nightcap.
1: Now, just make yourself comfortable, sweetheart.
2: Thanks.
1: Now, what'll it be? Scotch or bourbon?
2: Scotch, darling.
1: All right, check.
2: One thing.
1: Huh?
2: Who are we dealing with, anyway?
1: You mean on the payoff?
2: That's all right. As your partner, shouldn't I know?
1: Well, I guess you should, sweetheart. Okay, it's a fellow named Arlington. Jay Arlington.
2: Staying at the Mid-City Hotel, isn't he?
1: Yeah. Right again.
3: Well, here's your drink.
2: To Mr. Jay Arlington. Salute.
0: You have all the parts now, haven't you, Corinne? All the parts to the jigsaw puzzle for the highest stakes you've ever dreamed of. An hour or so later, that same night, back in your own suite, you put through a call to Mr. J. Arlington.
4: Hello?
2: Mr. Arlington?
4: Yes?
2: This is Corinne Sloan, a friend of Kuvar's.
4: He's dead.
2: And so I read in the papers. Shame. I was very fond of him.
4: That's all?
2: We worked together.
4: I see. What's on your mind?
2: Well, he was supposed to call you about the shipment.
4: That's right.
2: So, I'm calling you instead.
4: Got the stuff?
2: I will have tomorrow afternoon.
4: All right. Have it delivered to me here at the hotel.
2: You'll have the money?
4: Yes.
2: Good. See you tomorrow, Mr. Arlington.
0: It's done, isn't it, Corinne? You've established contact with a man who is going to pay you $50,000. You should be pleased, shouldn't you? But something's troubling you. It's Larry, isn't it? The following afternoon, the shipment is delivered to your hotel suite. Heavy wooden box. You're puzzled. Wonder what it is. Whether to call a bellboy to help you open it. Then, as you're fixing a drink, Larry arrives unexpectedly, and the two of you open the box and examine the contents.
2: Rugs. Just some Italian rugs. Larry, who'd want to pay $50,000 for these?
1: I told you this was a very unusual shipment.
2: What's this all about?
1: Here. Now, here. Take a look at this rug. This label here is sewed in the corner.
2: No. What about it? It just gives the rug size, value, pattern number, materials used, date of manufacture. Well, just things like that.
1: Yeah, that's what you think.
2: I don't get you.
1: It's a code, sweetheart.
2: What?
1: Those value figures, pattern numbers, and dates are code words.
2: But what? Who?
1: You remember that $250,000 Pemberthy payroll robbery last year?
2: Oh, yes. The money was never recovered, was it?
1: No. But the words and numbers on this label tell somebody where to find that $250,000.
2: Arlington?
1: Right.
2: $250,000. Too bad we can't decipher this.
1: Well, I'll settle for the $50,000.
2: Oh, so will I. Do you know who sent these rugs and this code?
1: You've heard of a gent named Despagos, haven't you?
2: Chris Despagos, the racketeer? He was deported, wasn't he?
1: Yeah, sure. But now he wants some of that dough.
2: Oh, I see, but why did
1: Uncle Sam watches people who get mail from certain countries, especially cables and code. So he sends his instructions this way.
2: Rather neat, I'd say.
1: Neat and worth $50,000.
2: And that's where we come in, isn't it?
1: Yeah, that's right, sweetheart.
2: Fifty-fifty. That calls for a toast, darling.
1: Sure, Corinne. I was going to make the same suggestion.
2: We'll drink a toast to the future, Larry. To us.
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0: The story of the two people sitting together quietly over cocktails came to an end there in Corinne Sloan's hotel suite in San Francisco. Homicide Lieutenant Davidson, still investigating this strange double tragedy, hours after its discovery, could fit only a few pieces of the puzzle together, answer but a few questions put to him by members of the local press.
1: Who found him, Lieutenant?
2: The maid. Came in to fix the rooms, discovered the two of them sitting there, both dead.
1: Mm. I heard the name Arlington mentioned. How does he fit into the picture?
2: Wish I knew. According to papers found on both Larry Burton and the Sloan girl, they each had an appointment to meet Arlington at the Mid-City Hotel.
1: Both of them?
2: Yeah. Then we checked with the Mid-City Hotel. Found out that Burton himself had checked in there as Arlington.
1: You mean Burton and Arlington were one and the same guy?
2: Mm-hmm. They said at the hotel he'd stayed there only long enough to get a phone call from some woman.
1: The late Corinne Sloan, here.
2: Could be.
1: Hmm. Well, who do you figure poisoned the two cocktails? Corinne Sloan or Burton?
2: It's hard to say. Looks to me like each of them poisoned the other. Just two smart people who outsmarted each other.

Let that whistle be your signal for the Signal Oil program, The Whistler, each Sunday night at this same time. Meanwhile, Signal Oil Company and the friendly independent dealers who help you go farther with Signal gasoline hope you'll remember, regardless of what gasoline you use, you'll enjoy more miles of happy driving if you drive at sensible speeds, obey traffic regulations, and avoid taking chances. You may even save a life. Possibly your own. Featured in tonight's story were Bill Foreman as the Whistler, Betty Lou Gerson, Wally Mayer, Herb Butterfield, Herbert Litton, and Bill Boucher. The Whistler was produced and directed by George W. Allen, with story by Joel Malone, music by Wilbur Hatch, and was transmitted to our troops overseas by the Armed Forces Radio Service. The Whistler is entirely fictional, and all characters portrayed on The Whistler are also fictional. Any similarity of names or resemblance to persons living or dead is purely coincidental. Remember to tune in at this same time next Sunday when the Signal Oil Company will bring you another strange story by The Whistler. Marvin Miller speaking for the Signal Oil Company. Stay tuned now for the Horace Height Show, which follows immediately over most of these stations. 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
1: I'm Joshua Smith, and I am a cum laude graduate of the class of 63 with a major in biology and a minor in chemistry. I'm extremely proud to say that I am one of six siblings who graduated from Central State University. I thank God every day for my phenomenal parents, William and Mamie Smith, who sacrificed so much in dedicating their lives to the goal of educating their children. My career extends over well over 50 years now, and I'm still going strong. At least I'm still going, or growing, hopefully. I am chairman and managing partner of the coaching group, and I still coach and provide consulting for a number of clients in the United States. Many of my friends and colleagues commonly refer to me as a serial entrepreneur, and I'm very proud to wear that label. While I am pleased with some of my successes, I always much prefer to talk about the extreme challenges or failures that I've had in my life. Now, of course, if you don't give up, it's not a failure, is it? And that was always my attitude. The successes are much appreciated, but what truly made me grow and improve throughout my career was how I was able to deal with obstacles and adversity. I'm just one of those folks that's absolutely determined to never give up on what I believe in. Even if it takes several tries or multiple efforts, I stayed on my course. I founded the Maxima Corporation back in 1978, and it grew to become the fastest growing black-owned company in the United States. I was appointed by President George H.W. Bush to be the first chairman of the U.S. Commission on Minority Business Development. And he also appointed me to the Kennedy Center Board of Directors and the Bush Memorial Library Foundation and trustees. And I'm still a trustee of that organization after 30 years. I was the first African American to serve on the board of directors for FedEx 24 years, for Caterpillar 20 years, Allstate 17 years, Inland Steel 10 years, and a dozen or so other small businesses where I served as a board member, as well as on the U.S. Chamber of Commerce Board of Directors. I have received over 400 awards and citations and was awarded 5 honorary degrees, including one from Central State. There are 2 achievements that stand out for me, which I am most proud. My wife, Jackie, and I have contributed $1 million to Central State University. I understand that as a graduate of an HBCU institution, I am one of the first to contribute that amount. As a result of this development, I was selected to be the first National HBCU Alumnus of the Year in 2015, and the Central State Board of Trustees and Foundation renamed one of the buildings on campus the Joshua I. Smith Center for Education and Natural Sciences. It's interesting and ironic that my time at Central State in the 60s, in the early 60s, was one that was directly and negatively impacted by extremely social resistance, Jim Crow practices, and segregation of African Americans by the surrounding communities in Ohio, Xenia, and Greene County. There was no subtlety involved whatsoever. Unlike the Black Lives Matter revolution, there was no support from other sectors in the United States, nor was there any social media that could communicate messages to individuals worldwide. We were on our own, and everybody involved and are connected to Central State at that time knew that. We understood the deal. Central State was like a haven and a refuge to those of us who had high aspirations and were willing and eager to commit their time and energy to achieve their goals. We were nestled in those cornfields, but there are golden nuggets of opportunities that existed because of the attitude and support of Central State. However safe we felt socially on campus, we were intensely and vigorously challenged by the faculty and staff. They were never satisfied with the status quo. They always pushed us to do better, to get more, to learn more. As a result of that, we were given opportunities that we would not have had in other campuses. I got involved in all elements of decision-making at the university and problem-solving. participated in events and forums and meetings at other colleges and universities representing Central State, and I was involved in management decisions which impacted the university. All of this prepared me for the future after graduation.
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1: So the biggest challenge I had while attending Central was experiencing the tornado that hit campus in April of my sophomore year. It was one of the most terrifying nights of my life. We hovered in fear all night, praying that the weather would calm and we would be safe. The next day was bright and beautiful, and the campus looked like a war zone. The biology lab in Banneker Hall, where I was an hour before the tornado hit, was totally demolished. I left the lab early that day because the weather was so bad, one of the many blessings in my life. So we lost one student and a bookstore worker. I couldn't imagine that we'd be able to finish out the rest of the school year. My prospects for graduating from Central were even worse at the time. So campus reopened about 2.5 weeks later, and I was afraid to go back, but I did. And when we got back to campus, there was so much damage that we were holding classes in dorm lobbies, laundry rooms, and trailers. Terrible, but it was a perfect excuse to abandon ship and just leave. But I didn't, and I'm thankful that I didn't. The campus was a wreck for quite some time thereafter, but the spirit of the Central State University community was stronger than ever. So what do I say to those who are interested in enrolling at CSU? Well, three things. Do it, do it, and do it. When I look back on my life, the decision to go to and remain at Central was one of the best decisions I've ever made. I can also say that some of the most successful people that I've met throughout my career went to HBCUs. I'm in awe of the achievements of several of my fellow alumni, a few of which I know you'll hear from also. My name is Rita Salas. I'm part of the class of 1976, and I was also Miss Central State of 1975-76. It's a psychology major. First in my family to attend Central State University. First in my family to graduate from college. I came to Central State after attending a predominantly white school system in the Midwest. My guidance counselor told me that college wasn't for everybody. He said I should consider local beauty or vocational schools. I hadn't even considered a black college, but Central offered an opportunity for me to exist in an environment where race just didn't even matter. We were all black, and this was a new experience for me, and I was loving it. It was a place where I felt I'd be awarded based on the merits of my efforts. I felt I had something to prove. So I graduated from CSU magna cum laude, and the experience solidified a confidence in me that's pretty difficult to shake. I had several professors that helped me to own who I am and understand what I was capable of. So it doesn't matter what other spin someone else attempts to put on me, I know who I am. I understand the power of my presence. So what does that mean? Your presence speaks before you do. People see your energy and confidence level from the moment they lay eyes on you. So here's an example. My degree from Central was in psychology and education. I went on to receive a master's degree from the University of Pittsburgh in public health. After 2 years in health administration, I moved to New York City, and my job pursuits led me to an interview with one of the top firms on Wall Street, and I was hired as an investment banker, so far removed from anything I planned to do in life. But it wasn't my psychology or public health degrees that influenced the decision to hire me. I was told that I had a presence. So your degree, your GPA, etc., they're going to verify that you're smart. Understanding the energy we radiate and harnessing it to our benefit, that is understanding the power of your presence. That will allow you to do anything you want to pursue. So Central State was the foundation of understanding who I was and where I could play in the world. It gave me the forum to live up to my full potential and helped me recognize that the only obstacles to getting what I wanted out of life was allowing other people to set boundaries for me or being afraid to step outside of my comfort zone. That has helped me to find my way to opportunities that I didn't even know existed. Most people live up to what other people expect of them. That's particularly true of children and can carry through to adulthood if we let it. If I'd listened to my high school counselor, I would have lowered my expectations for life significantly. Conversely, I always felt that the CSU community expected students to bring their best self to everything they did. I gave it my best shot, and rather than listening to my high school counselor, I excelled and it paid off handsomely. The lesson began for me at Central State.
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1: My name is Angela Davis, and I am a proud 1995 graduate of Central State University, where I majored in broadcast communications. I am also the proud founder of the Homecoming Visiting Alumni Day. I launched that program over a decade ago because of the love I have for my alma mater. I had graduated class valedictorian from a predominantly white high school where the only black adult in the building was a janitor. I knew that I needed the HBCU experience. And when I stepped off the van during a college visit, I knew that I needed Central State University. And I knew that this would be my new home. It was as though the ancestors were whispering in my ears, saying, "Come enjoy what we have built for you." And that's exactly what I did. I learned so much inside and outside of the classroom. And I can honestly say, Central has made a major impact on who I am today. I've worked in corporate sales for over 20 years, and it's definitely a demanding career. I was able to hone my leadership skills by being involved in student activities. I was actively involved in student government. I was an RA. I was a vice president of Delta Sigma Theta Sorority Incorporated Delta Kappa Chapter. I was on the newspaper staff and yearbook staff, along with being Miss College of Arts and Sciences and the band announcer for the Invincible Marching Marauders. Being involved in those activities and still being able to balance my classwork is a skill that has definitely helped me in the professional world. To any prospective students, I would say choosing an HBCU will be the best decision you have ever made. Choosing Central State University would be the best life-changing decision you will make. Come to learn, to serve, to grow, and meet amazing people from all over the country and beyond. Don't go where you're tolerated, come where you will be celebrated. Get
0: down. Stories of Central State University, the Joshua Smith Project, in collaboration with WCSU-FM. 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
4: Did you know that saltwater taffy was invented in Atlantic City, New Jersey in 1883? A candy shop flooded, which soaked the taffy was sold there. The owner joked about selling saltwater taffy, and the name became popular. It's a chewy type of candy that comes in large variety of flavors. The first Miss America pageant was held in Atlantic City, New Jersey in 1921. It was originally created to draw tourists to the city for Labor Day weekend, but now it's considered a scholarship event.
3: Ooh, state facts.
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0: At the Frontline Conference in Nantes, France, in June 2007, Miss Hill was the featured cultural artist, where she presented a musical and spoken word tribute to Rosa Parks. She was resident poet and legal observer for the 2000 Women and War Crimes Tribunal in Tokyo, Japan, where she presented the acclaimed poem, Haunting Mirrors. Miss Hill was a principal commentator during the acclaimed TV One cable documentary, Murder in Black and White. She is co-author of The Black College Guide and author of Knowledge is Power, a Know Your Rights manual. A proud graduate of Central State University, Ms. Hill is the first City University New York alum to receive that school's Law School Dean's Medal. The school's magazine features her as one of the 25 most notable graduates. Ms. Hill is the founder of the Southern Human Rights Organizers Conference and founder of the Fannie Lou Hamer Roundtable and her law school's Mississippi Project. After Katrina, Ms. Hill and the Mississippi Workers Center established the Southern Relief Fund Witness Delegation, providing support for victims of Katrina. As former director of the Southern Regional Conference of the Center for Constitutional Rights, she won an important judgment against the Christian Knights of the Ku Klux Klan. She has coordinated cutting-edge litigation in the areas of housing as a human right and racially hostile work environments. The center successfully represented and won a well-deserved settlement for a Me Too survivor in the Mississippi Delta. Ms. Hill's scholarly works are featured in the Black Scholar, National Black Law Journal, Southern University Law Review, Associated Trial Lawyers of America Faculty Series, Northeastern University School of Law, Law Review, and the Harvard Law School Civil Rights Journal. She is the recipient, the coveted Gloria Award and the R. Jess Brown Award, the highest award given to a lawyer by Mississippi's Magnolia Bar Association. She is also a past president of Mississippi's Black Bar, the Magnolia Bar Association, and appointed by the Mississippi Supreme Court, she serves on the Access to Justice Commission and is admitted to the United States Supreme Court. She is also a former Skadden Fellow and a former Thurgood Marshall Fellow. A former municipal judge for the city of Hollandale, Mississippi, Ms. Hill currently serves as a special master for mental commitments for the Washington County Chancery Court.
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Iron trees smother the air, but withering they stand and stare through

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1: What's up, Doc? Did you know that the Looney Tunes animator Tex Avery, who attended North Dallas High School in Dallas, Texas, introduced the phrase? He later said that he didn't think much of it because it was a common phrase that was used where he grew up. Also, an early image of the Lone Star flag was drawn by Dr. Charles B. Stewart, but no one knows who is responsible for actually designing it. The origin of the design still remains a mystery. What's up with that, Doc?
0: Ooh, State Facts.
2: One more time.

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1: Did you know that the name Wyoming means large plains, which is derived from a Native American word? It's also called the Cowboy State because of the rich Western history, and its official nickname is Equality State. Yellowstone National Park is one of the most popular attractions in the country. Old Faithful is one of the most popular attractions in Yellowstone. On average, Old Faithful erupts every 90 minutes, but can range from 50 to 127 minutes.
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0: When your dreams have been broken in pieces and your hopes appear as glass shattered, remember, it's not how you started, it's how you finish that matters. Though through the course of this life you may falter and the end seems nowhere in sight, remember, the sun always arises to displace the dark of the night. Through faith, there are mountains to conquer and valleys yet to go through. But if we trust in the Master, no dream is too lofty for our hearts to pursue. Hope is contained in the spirit that believes on broken wings it can still fly towards the new life and tomorrow as it tosses today's torments aside. So yes, in this life, as we strive for perfection, some dreams will become broken and shattered. But remember, it's not how you started, it's how you finish that matters.
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1: Did you know that saltwater taffy was invented in Atlantic City, New Jersey in 1883? A candy shop flooded, which soaked the taffy was sold there. The owner joked about selling saltwater taffy, and the name became popular. It's a chewy type of candy that comes in large variety of flavors. The first Miss America pageant was held in Atlantic City, New Jersey in 1921. It was originally created to draw tourists to the city for Labor Day weekend, but now it's considered a scholarship event.
0: Ooh, state facts.
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1: It's time for Ooh State Facts.
2: Did you know that Maryland is known for its blue crabs and the city of Baltimore? The Maryland Gazette is one of the oldest newspapers in the United States. Also, the suspense author Edgar Allan Poe died mysteriously in Baltimore, Maryland. Isn't that ironic?
1: Ooh State Facts.
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my therapist told me that I should tell you the truth. And you're still angry. So sometimes I feel like I still should have lied. I tell you the truth because I care. But I also lie to you because I care. But if I tell you the truth, I guess I can sleep better at night. But then it looks like I don't care because I'm telling you the truth. I mean, I guess I'm just not a... Everybody hates when they get to that part when they realize that I don't want to tell you I don't care, but if it seems like I don't care, it doesn't mean I don't care. It just looks like I don't care. Because my emotions have been sanded off. I live in LA, sweetie. What do you expect?

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1: With New Jersey being the birthplace of paleontology, paleontologists found the first complete dinosaur skeleton in Haddonfield, New Jersey. The skeleton name was Hadasaurus folkii, nicknamed Hattie, in 1868. Hattie became the first dinosaur skeleton to be mounted and to be put on public exhibitions anywhere in the world.
0: Ooh State Facts.
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1: Did you know from New Mexico, the nickname for the state is the Land of Enchantment? Also, the capital is Santa Fe and the biggest city is Albuquerque. It's one of the youngest states in the country. Los Alamos Laboratory was established in 1943 and the bomb known as the Gadget was detonated in 1945 at 5:29 a.m. Mountain Time in the Jornada del Muerto Desert of New Mexico. New Mexico is known for the blue pancakes, landscapes, and the first testing site for the atomic bomb.
0: Ooh, state facts.
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I'm just a fool, I know. Well, I can't help it. Gotta go wherever you go.

0: radio on our own radio.com, a part of Central State University, an 1890 land grant institution.
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2: Did you know that Kentucky's nickname is the Bluegrass State? Fun fact, bluegrass is actually green. Bluegrass only produces bluish purple buds in spring, which gives it a blue appearance when seen in large fields from afar. The Happy Birthday to You song was created by two Louisville sisters named Patty and Mildred Heal. The Cherokee, Chickasaw, and Shawnee were the original inhabitants of Kentucky. Today, indigenous people represent only 0.2% of the population.
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If you believe you may have an interest, come find us in the Mass Communication Building located next to the football field. You can't miss our huge antenna. And remember, we're here for you, CSU.

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0: The first air-conditioned car was manufactured in 1939 by Detroit, Michigan's Packard Motor Car Company. In 1817, the University of Michigan was the first university established by any of the states. Although Michigan is often called the Wolverine State, there are no longer any living Wolverines in Michigan.
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2: Did you know that Maine is most famous for lobster? Whether you like it steamed, baked, or in a bun, Maine lobster is something that everyone should try because of the freshest, sweetest taste. The first naval battle of the Revolutionary War was fought off Machias, Maine in 1775. Ooh, did you know that many spooky things happen in Maine? They have many haunted inns and lighthouses that boast spirits from the past who still linger in the present. That's very scary.
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They all start looking with their faces frown, but I can't help it if they just ain't down. They ought to

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